0: we're arriving to sites where the hives are fully strapped, look as if everything's okay. Everything's been put back together as to not alert anybody, and we're opening them up and finding empty hives, and the small amount of bees that are left behind are all chilled out and dead because there's just not enough of them there to keep it warm.
1: Varroa mite was detected in far north Queensland last week, and he says having this issue on top of the pest threat is adding further stress.
0: That puts just an extra edge to it all. It's just a double whammy for us at the moment.
1: Mr Lawton and Mr Bidner have reported the thefts to the police. Mareeba Rural and Stock Crime Squad officer Ben Cross says the way the bees were targeted suggests those responsible knew what they were doing.
2: From what we can understand from where they've been taken and what the purpose of the bees were and their location, we're of the belief that it's possibly more of a commercial operation than a hobby farmer.
1: He says it's not a crime he sees often, but it has occurred before and is urging anyone with information to contact Crime Stoppers. Mr Cross says there are multiple victims in this case.
2: The problem is, again, with any crime, there is a victim involved here, and it's not just the victim of the owner of the bees or the beekeeper, it's also the farms as well. So these commercial operators, they have their hives on farms for the purpose of pollination to increase crop and also fruit yield, and that impacts them. So when those colonies are diminished, it's obviously going to be a knock-on effect there. So the beekeeper doesn't get their money from the farmers for having the hives there. The yield is decreased also in terms of honey from those hives, and then also from the fruit that then is not produced on those farms.
3: Very serious case there. That's Detective Sergeant Ben Cross from Mareeba Rural and Stock Crime Squad, ending that story from Sophie Johnson. And a reminder, you can stay up to date with all that's going on, not just in your local patch, but around the state, across the nation, around the world, on abc.net.au/news.
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3: And next on the program, when you went to get your morning coffee this morning, or you've gone down to the shops or rolled into the petrol station, whatever it is you've been doing that you've bumped into someone or had to exchange a bit of money or just gone face to face with another human being, do you feel that you were quite polite in that interaction? Or maybe the person you were dealing with wasn't as so polite than you think they were. Well, we're touching on politeness with Dr. Keralee Lockyer, our linguistics expert, who joins the program each week to dive into the world of how we talk and how it's all conveyed. And politeness is a lot harder than you think it is. Keralee's on the program next. Sheryl Crow has arrived on the scene right now. Every day is a winding road.

0: the lovely Sheryl Crow, and Every Day Is a Winding Road. Also did one of the more underrated, and now that we're in 2026, probably one of the underrated Bond movies as well, and Bond songs, Tomorrow Never Dies. Sheryl Crow did do. She's part of the Bond song contingent and joins very good company. Adele, Shirley Bassey, to name a couple. Anyway, enough about James Bond. I've already got my Thursday night viewing sorted now. It's 22 minutes to 10. You're listening to ABC Broken Hill. Patrick Reinke here with you this morning. It's time to have some fun with words. And Dr. Carolee Lockyer is a senior lecturer in linguistics and applied linguistics at the Adelaide University and joins the program each week to take a look at the world of linguistics. And this week, Dr. Lockyer is looking at politeness.
1: Politeness. This is actually a really tricky topic. And I think those listening and maybe yourself will hopefully have an appreciation for just how difficult it is, and yet we all seem, well, most of us seem to flawlessly be polite in all our interactions. So, yeah, it's a huge topic. It basically is a big branch of what we call pragmatics in linguistics. So, but I would argue that politeness is actually something that we do and try to achieve with each other in every interaction that we're having, even when we are saying something to someone that might be considered rude, we're still actually being polite.
0: Right. So I guess, yeah. Are the prime examples, though, like just your please and thank you, but like politeness in an actual more conversational or delivering bad news, there's a lot more to extrapolate on than just your pleases and thank yous.
1: Yeah. So in English, we have those words that whenever we think about politeness, we kind of zone in on those forms of language that we have in English that, you know, we sort of hold up and say, if one says please and thank you all the time, they must be a polite person. But as I'm sure you can appreciate, there are situations in which someone might say, well, thank you very much,

0: maybe in a sort of a manner that actually indicates that they don't thank you very much for whatever it is that you said or what you did, but in actual fact, they are not very happy with something that you've done. So what is happening there? Like the form of the language sounds polite, but the situation, so the context maybe, or the relationship between those two people, or what's happened before, or potentially what's happening right then, is indicating that politeness is actually not what's being achieved with this form of words. The function of this linguistic act is actually different. And for me, this is where politeness sort of reveals this like glue that this invisible glue that's holding us all together as a society. We're walking around really mindful of these rules and sort of like unseen and unspoken ways in which we're supposed to treat each other. And you can call this politeness, you can call this like social cohesion or being a decent person or whatever you like. But invariably, it's not written down and you just have to figure it out as you grow up in that language and that culture.
1: So, when it comes to context, does someone's tone and overall general demeanor and psychological aspects affect how they're being viewed as polite? How do you actually sort of corral that into the world of linguistics then, when a lot of it can come down to simply if someone's just having a bad day and don't realize it?
0: Yeah. Well, again, it's the weird thing about this is that we don't really know if we are a polite person or if a situation is polite or not until we sort of co-create it with other people. So you need someone else to be polite with. So that's one aspect
1: Fair.
0: of the yeah, that's one aspect of it, right? Just saying please and thank you to yourself while you're mumbling about in your, room by yourself is not necessarily doing politeness, right? You have to have someone else who's like, yes, that was polite and I agree with your politeness strategy. And so this is what I think is so fascinating about it. So because we have to use politeness in our day-to-day life to achieve things. So, even going to the shops, just going into the shop or something, you might see someone, you smile at them, you say hi. Why did you do that? It's something that's expected of you. It's a pattern of behavior. It's acknowledging someone else's presence. And also it's a face saving act for yourself as well. I'm the kind of person who, when they enter a shop, will acknowledge someone and say hi, or smile and use eye contact, or nod of the head. These kinds of behavioural patterns are so ingrained in us that we don't even notice them anymore. But that person that you maybe forget to say hi to, or not notice, or something, would notice you not doing the thing. So the act of not doing something sometimes is more stark than the act of doing something.
1: And if you didn't say hello to that person at the store and we just stopped saying hello to one another in that regard, well, wouldn't it all just be the glue of the social fabric falling apart and we're back to mass hysteria?
0: Indeed, indeed. And that's the other aspect of it. I think this is why people do get so worried or concerned. You can imagine these conversations that are had by older generations. Oh, the young people today, they're not as polite as what they used to. My dad used to say things like, when I was a kid, we called everyone Mr. Wilkinson and Mrs. Wilkinson, and we were polite, and somehow that the evidence of decay of society is such that we don't do it anymore. But we're not falling apart, and we're not, coming apart at the seams, even though if you watch the news, you might disagree, because in our day-to-day life, we're still able to predict what is going to happen next. When I go to the shops, when I drop my kid off at school, when I go to the dentist, there's a pattern of behavior that I can expect. And you're expecting at the very base, the very foundation of that, is that people are going to attend to you as a person and you are going to attend to them as a person. And we attend to each other in the way we give space, but also in the way that we talk to each other. And this is actually like a high risk, high stakes thing that we do all the time because the consequences can be terrible. If you

0: don't follow these patterns of behavior because you're, not from around here, then you're seen as such. You're an outsider. You're someone who doesn't get it. You're someone who doesn't get the rules. You're rude, you're bossy or mean or weird or dumb. The labels that we attach to people if they don't follow the rules that are not spoken or written down, are really quite awful.
1: Hostile.
0: They're stigma attaching. Once you get those kinds of labels attached to you, they're really hard to shake off too. So, you've got to move town and, change your name and whatever to be able to get rid of them. So, sounds really small, but politeness is actually like quite a huge concept to attend to.
1: I'm speaking to Kerrilee Lockyer, a lecturer in linguistics at the Adelaide University on ABC Broken Hill this morning. And Kerrilee, we are talking about politeness and, well, a lot about the structural context of it and how important it is in our everyday life and how high I didn't realise politeness was such high stakes, but now I have been involved in it. Are there any ways to catch ourselves out in being overly polite or maybe slightly being under polite, or if that's even a term? How would we know if there's something we can work on?
0: I think you by the way people react to you. They might pull a funny face, or they're not polite to you back. Then you sort of think about it later, and you go, "Oh, did I do something wrong there?" We know when we've transgressed, we've done something wrong. But yes, you're right. There is over politeness as well, and this is the other aspect of politeness, which I think is really interesting, is that it can those patterns of language can underscore or highlight the power differences between people. In Australia, we like to think of ourselves as quite egalitarian, that there are no social classes, and that we're all, getting on doing things together as equals. But unfortunately, when you study linguistics and you notice the way people talk to each other, you start realizing that there are differences, and it's in the ways in which some people, for instance, may have or be given the right to speak first, or to talk more, or to not use as many politeness strategies as others, or expect you it, you expect others to attend to your, status and sense of self more than others, right? And this you could think like AFL players, stars, stuff like this. How do you talk to people that you admire really well? You sort of do this weird sort of like stammery, "Oh, wow, that's so really wonderful to meet you, and I just think you're great," and you're doing all this that you would never say to maybe your mum, who's probably more important in your life, or other people. So these kinds of like social powers, social distance, can reveal themselves in our patterns of behavior. In Australia, I think a lot of it is in our swearing patterns. So who you swear with and how often, can reveal social distance, between folks. So there's lots of different ways you can trace it. But it's really quite fascinating when you start considering people's relationships and how they talk to each other. If you please, those kinds of like fillers we use with other people when we want to kind of create that sense of like politeness. People who have more power in that kind of sense, money or social status or whatever, can get away with not using all those kinds of fillers and still be seen as, a standing citizen.
1: Are we a more polite society in 2026, or is there something we should be working on as a society?
0: I think that's a really interesting question. I think what gives me a lot of hope, I guess, is that people still get outraged by, people being impolite. So the recent example that comes to mind is the Crows captain, the Adelaide Crows, over the weekend when they lost their game. He received a text message, a message over social media, which was really rude, right? And he called it out, and people supported him. And it's been a big part of the conversation online and in the news and in the media about how we are supposed to treat each other. And so I think these instances.

0: instances of when people get spoken to or when an interaction occurs in a certain kind of way and the general public talk about it a lot. Was it polite? Was it not? Was it okay to do that? Why can't we talk to each other like that? I think that then reveals that those rules that hold us together as a socially cohesive society are still very strong because we want to talk about it and it is newsworthy.
1: It's reassuring to hear that we're still holding together the social fabric of society with politeness being the glue, hey? That was Dr. Keralee Lockyer, Senior Lecturer in Linguistics and Applied Linguistics at the Adelaide University, taking a look at politeness in the everyday words that we use and how much of the context carries on so much of the meaning behind our politeness as well. It's 9 minutes to ten. The tune teaser song will be revealed next.
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1: 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It was The Doors and Light My Fire.

0: Light My Fire by The Doors. Your tune teaser today. We've got a bit of time before the news does hit at 10 o'clock. And with that time, I might give you a sneak preview into tonight's Back Roads. Guest presenter Joe O'Brien travels to Victoria's Spa Country, immersing himself into the communities of Daylesford and Hepburn Springs, about 90 minutes from Melbourne North. Joe meets up with Mark McClure, who to test out the local healing and transformative waters, starting with an ice plunge.
1: That's it, Joe. In you go. That's it. Into position.

0: bats.
1: Yep.
2: Wow.
1: Bang.
0: And then we're all going to put our head under.
1: So are you serious?
2: Yeah, the count of five. On the count of five. One at a time. Four, five, eight. Under you go. Under you go. All right. Okay, how do we feel?
1: Sensational.
2: Ha ha. Ha ha. Ha. Hey, ha.
1: We're doing this for some reason. I don't know why. But it's making me feel better.
2: How are you feeling? Exhilarated, eh? Well done.
3: It is such an invigorating feeling. I see how Mark has become so deeply invested in this property and sharing these experiences. And finally, an idea I can really get behind.
1: How is it?
0: Beautiful.
3: A hot tub with a view.
0: Well, we leave it till the end, mate. Here's your reward, mate.
1: Heaven!
0: Yeah, eh?
3: Do you reckon, is this a healing place?
0: I reckon this land is so nurturing. And look, we are in a triangle of volcanoes. And this land's renowned around the Shire for its healing properties.
3: So it's more than just a backdrop.
0: Yeah. It's like Mother Nature's got her arms wrapped around you. It is very powerful, mate.
2: Three. Full in.
3: He's not the only one who's found a sense of healing in these parts. While for Mark, the energy of this area comes from the extinct volcanoes, I've heard there's something else going on below ground.
4: Well, good morning.
1: Max! Now, what's this all about?
4: This is about tasting the mineral water.
1: Yeah?
4: Okay. Some of the fabulous mineral water from Hepburn Springs.
1: Yeah?
4: Which is renowned for people coming here. Back in the day, they used to come and take the waters for painful injuries. They'd come and sit in the mineral water, take baths in the mineral water.
1: And drink it?
4: And drink it to make
3: Max
4: themselves.
3: Primer is pretty legendary around here. And so is his alter ego, Dialysis. The drag persona he invented after a struggle with kidney disease. As Queen of the Queers, he also runs a local LGBTQIA+ radio show.
1: So let's have a go at this.
4: Okay, here we go. Your first taste of mineral water,
1: okay.
4: Drag.
1: Here's to Hepburn.
4: Here's to Hepburn. Lovely to meet you.
3: Yeah, definitely very earthy notes, I would say. Notes of sulfur, but maybe soil.
4: Yeah, soil, sulfur.
3: So the sulfur comes through so strongly.
4: There's lots of minerals going through the water. And I think back in the day, people used to travel up in a horse and carriage to get here to take the waters.
5: 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I'm Patrick Reinke. It's been a pleasure to be with you for this Thursday, the 17th of September, across the far west in Broken Hill as well. The temperature's mild. High teens into the 20s. Rory McLaren on ABC Adelaide is next. Bye for now. It's 10 o'clock.
6: Matt Coleman in Adelaide with ABC News. Adelaide Fringe venue Gluttony says it's considering a ban on smart glasses. The technology includes products like Meta AI glasses, and they're being questioned around the country due to concerns around covert filming. Gluttony's co-director Daniel Michael has told 891 ABC Adelaide it will be difficult to enforce the ban at the gate, but staff and punters could report people they suspect.
7: We've got a lot of families that come through Gluttony, from babies right up to older people. We just thought, well, you know, if council is going to take this sort of step, then we need to have a think about it.
6: Adelaide University researchers say an AI tool in development has the potential to detect endometriosis in a single scan in less than a second. Study author Associate Professor Jody Avery says it would enable patients to get a diagnosis through an MRI or an ultrasound without waiting 7 years for keyhole surgery. She's told ABC News Breakfast that their algorithm needs to be developed into software before it can be rolled out to radiographers.
8: Imaging can diagnose endometriosis, and we can bring this to the primary care level without the women having to wait all those years for a diagnostic laparoscopy, and whether they've got private health insurance or whether they're on the public system.
6: There's a warning that tightening visas for the partners and dependents of international students could cost the economy billions of dollars. The Home Affairs Minister will outline the government's plan to cut migration today. It's expected to include reducing visa approvals for families of international students.

0: to Sunday's SA or SANFL grand final between Nord and Sturt. I was asking you today, what is the greatest SANFL grand final and why, Joe Laverty?
1: Okay, are you asking me that?
0: The why is important because it might not necessarily relate to the outcome of the game. It's the story around this particular grand final. And we have conferred as a team and we have the winners today.
1: Right.
0: Alan from Manham. Congratulations to you, Alan. You went and voted for the 1978 grand final. Your experience going alongside as a Nord supporter with a Sturt fan, your mate who was riding that Suzuki motorcycle pretty quickly away from Football Park after Sturt got defeated that day. To Jane up there in Cherry Gardens, your story around the 1976 grand final, going to that huge crowd at Football Park and then not being able to get in and then having to listen to the game with the atmosphere going on in the background in your car on your radio. Congratulations, you are getting a double pass. And to Marie from Adelaide, who made the case for the 1933 grand final because her father played in it for West Torrens and was a part of that premiership team. So they are our three winners, Alan, Jane and Marie. Congratulations. The producers will be getting in contact with you to make sure they get those passes to the grand final.
1: What a great mechanism to say, to really invest in winning those tickets, because if I couldn't answer that question. I could just, if you said, call now if you want those tickets, I could call and win those tickets, but I wouldn't value them nearly as much as these people who are really invested. Excellent way to give those tickets
0: Thank
1: away.
0: Thank you, Joe. Well, that's what we try to. We try to bring you great stories here on the Mornings program.
1: And you always deliver, Rory.
0: Thank you.
1: McLaren. I'm working with someone today who said at the moment, because of the SANFL grand final, there's this tension in the air. Like there's a certain age group that are absolutely frothing at the mouth about this particular one, which is better than all the others because they're reliving something from so many decades ago. And the example they said, like Rory McLaren, for example, is like,
0: well, here's the thing. Yeah, if you're much younger than myself, I don't think you have a full appreciation as to how big the SANFL was.
1: I don't know what it's like. Yeah, you're right, Rory. A Bluey coin is dropping tomorrow morning. This is going to be a fabulous new coin. I'll tell you more about that.
0: I won't be here tomorrow. Mike Smithson will be guiding the ship of the Mornings program. I'll be back Monday. See you then.
2: It's 11 o'clock. Good morning. Tony Matthews with ABC News. Police say they believe an organised crime group was behind the killing of a 23-year-old university student in Sydney's southwest. Marco Tapia was fatally shot when a group of people broke into his home at Glen Alpine earlier this month. Detectives believe he was mistaken for someone else in a feud between organised crime groups. Police today charged two boys aged 14 and 16 with murder and a number of other offences. Homicide Squad Commander Joe Dewey says police are still searching for another three people believed to have been involved in the shooting.
3: It does have the hallmarks of an organised crime murder, but unfortunately at this stage we have not identified what particular organised crime group that may be, but that is a line of inquiry that is ongoing.
2: New South Wales Premier Chris Minns has expressed his condolences to the family of university student Marco Tapia.
4: My thoughts are with that family. I can only imagine to have a son who's done absolutely nothing wrong, living his life and be murdered in his bedroom. The age of the people who've been accused of these offences is worrying for everybody in our community.
2: Changes to crime laws to be introduced to New South Wales Parliament today will give the Crime Commission new powers in organised crime investigations. The proposed changes will mean investigators can seize a suspect's smartphone or other digital devices as soon as they're issued with a summons. The new laws will need to pass the upper house to come into effect. Minister for Police and Counter-Terrorism Yasmin Catley says these changes have been requested by police.
5: We are giving the Crime Commission new powers to stop organised criminals and their associates destroying or hiding critical evidence.
2: The Federal Health Minister says the government has listened to the concerns of veterans after backing down on a planned cap for allied healthcare services. The $5,000 threshold was due to begin from the middle of next year in a bid to save the budget hundreds of millions of dollars. But the government confirmed today it won't go ahead with the measure following fierce backlash from the veterans community. Mark Butler says it's unlikely the planned threshold would have passed the parliament.
6: We've heard the message from the veterans community. We understand that this does not have a pathway through the Senate, and so we won't be proceeding with the changes to the cap.

0: arrangement.
1: One Nation's vetting is under scrutiny after revelations a party volunteer previously promoted neo-Nazi ideologies. Claire Armstrong has more.
2: A West Australian man who recently volunteered for Pauline Hanson's party was once named in a federal tribunal case as the founder of a nationalist and racist extremist group. David Donis handed out How to Vote cards for One Nation at last month's Secret Harbour by-election, sparking questions about the party's vetting process. Liberals say a background check would identify issues like neo-Nazi links, but One Nation has distanced itself from Mr. Donis, telling the ABC he is not a party member. They say One Nation does not condone extremist views and any such issues will be acted upon swiftly.
1: The City of Sydney Council says the government is miring its Town Hall Square project in needless red tape by seeking advice from a planning authority. The council has been buying up properties across from Town Hall Station for decades to create an open space for the public. But today, the New South Wales government paused the application so that it can ask the Independent Planning Commission if the project should be declared state significant. City of Sydney Deputy Mayor Jess Miller says the council's planning process has been rigorous.
3: This is part of a long-term strategic plan. It's part of this broader vision where we're connecting the quay via George Street to Town Hall and eventually up to Central and Broadway. So it's been done very thoughtfully. We've saved up our pennies. We've done all the right things.
1: And the GWS Giants have confirmed their captain, Toby Green, will leave the AFL side to potentially join Geelong. The club released a brief statement this morning announcing Green's intention to return to his home state of Victoria, saying he leaves with the club's best wishes. Toby Green has played a club record 282 games, kicked 450 goals, and has twice won the Giants' Best and Fairest Award. To the weather, isolated showers along the central and northern parts of the coast and the northern coastal ranges. A fine, partly cloudy day for Sydney with a top of 19 on the coast and 21 in the west. It's 11:05.
4: Hi there. 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
11: I first saw Vicky Roach when she appeared on that outstanding ABC TV series, You Can't Ask That. And we're all big fans of that show around here. Vicky was part of the domestic and family violence episode, and she's a survivor. Vicky cuts a striking figure on the telly with her long grey hair and her forthright presence, and she's also got one of those fabulous, great, big, dirty laughs as well. And we did think that when we saw Vicky, there would have to be much, much more to her story, and there is. As well as spending quite a bit of time in prison and doing a master's degree inside, Vicky has helped change a federal law on the rights of prisoners. Now, just a heads up, Vicky's story does have elements to it that are distressing for some people, but nonetheless, there's so much there in this extraordinary life. Hello, Vicky.
12: Hi, Richard.
11: What was that like going onto that TV show when you sort of walk into the studio, sit in the stool? Was it scary?
12: Well, I was there by myself. A lot of the other interviewees were partnered up, but I was on my own. It was pretty daunting, just sitting up on that big stool and lights and everything. But everybody was just so fantastic, all the interviewers, all the staff, all the crew that worked on the program. Everybody was just like a big family.
11: Were you ready for those questions as they came in?
12: You were sort of prepared for them, but when you actually turned the card over, no, you weren't. And I think that's what makes the show so good, because your reaction to seeing those questions is just, you see it and it's, of course, everyone asks that one.
11: Yeah. Well, the big one was that, why didn't you leave? And that question.
12: Yes.
11: And it was so interesting to see your reaction, which was the same as just about everyone else's reaction on that. It was just like the sort of go, shake your head and go, everyone asks that question. That puts the blame on you rather than him.
12: Well, that's right, it does. Why didn't you leave?

0: wasn't registered, so he had to do something to get the money to register his car. So he decided on a smash and grab, and I was the driver of the car while he did that.
1: So what did that mean? You were waiting outside, what, the premises, essentially, with the car ready to go? You were the getaway driver, essentially.
0: Yeah. Well, that was no big deal. It was like a closed local shop, you know. He was just after phone cards and cigarettes for quick cash turnover.
1: That was it, was it?
0: Yeah.
1: So, and once he'd done the smash and grab and got into the car, what happened then?
0: Well, the cops basically turned up straight away. They were right behind me just as I drove off, and they just flashed, and I went to pull over, but Muggins got dirty on me because he was on parole, and so he's just said drive, so I drove and became a police pursuit.
1: And how did that end?
0: It didn't end well. It was very late at night. Well, actually, it was like 4 o'clock in the morning or something. And I hit a car, another car, at a set of traffic lights. And both cars burst into flames. Everybody was injured. The man in the other car, in the car that I hit, he was and a young man. He was actually the same age as my son at the time. He was on his way to work. And I don't recall the accident. I sort of do. I remember hearing the bang, but I had no idea what I'd hit. I was just on the open road and suddenly bang. And the next thing I remember is somebody asking me if I could undo my seatbelt, and I couldn't. And they had to pull the steering wheel off my chest and get my seatbelt off, and they pulled me out the window of the car just as the flames were coming up the bonnet. I remember them putting me into the back of the ambulance, and that's about all I remember until I woke up in hospital.
1: So what happened when you woke up in hospital?
0: There was a copper standing at the end of my bed who, like, as soon as I opened my eyes, he said, "What did you kill that young man for?" I just lost it. You know, I just went hysterical. I didn't even know where I was at that stage.
1: Did he mean the young man in the other car?
0: And the hospital staff were brilliant. They came in and made him leave, and they explained to me what had really happened, which.
1: Had it killed that young man?
0: No, thank God. He suffered severe injuries. He was burnt, his hands and his ears. He suffered burns, and they were serious burns. They were third degree burns. And that was really hard to deal with. I've never hurt anyone in my life. Oh, not intentionally, not even by accident, you know. And then, yeah, it was pretty awful to come to terms with. And when that copper first told me that I'd killed him, that didn't kind of leave me for a long time, even though I knew that I hadn't. It still sort of felt like I had. Like I killed somebody. And I hope that young man's recovered and has been able to get on with his life since then.
1: So you were back in prison after that, and you began to educate yourself at that point, didn't you?
0: I didn't go to prison for that straight away. I went in for about 9 months. For breaching an order or something, but I had that charge waiting for me. And I started studying then.
1: Why? What made you want to do that then and rather than earlier in your life?
0: Well, it was quite by accident, really. There was a guy recruiting from Deakin University, from the Institute of Courier Education. The education manager told him about me and said, "Try and recruit her." And he was telling me about this golden boy that they had at the MAP, who was, you know, he's been a career crewman, this and that, and he's doing wonderful, yeah.

0: We have no rehabilitation in prison. If prisons actually did something like rehabilitation, it may be achieving what society thinks prisons achieve.
1: Didn't you have that? Didn't you get a master's degree while in prison? That's a form of rehabilitation, isn't it?
0: No way. I did that in spite of the prison. Not because the being in prison helped me to do it, or in fact they tried to stop us having computers. You know, try writing a master without a computer. That wasn't easy. But we did get computers in the end. No, I am loath to give prison one iota of credit for anything I've done.
1: Vicky, it's been amazing speaking with you and hearing your extraordinary story. And thank you so much.
0: Thank you.
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1: I spoke with Vicky Roach in 2019, and since then Vicky's continued her advocacy for the rights of Indigenous women in prison. This conversation was made on the lands of the Gadigal, Yuggera and Turrbal peoples. Producer was Michelle Ransom Hughes, and the executive producer was Carmel Rooney. I'm Richard Feidler. Thanks for listening.

0: Yeah, we might unpack some of these changes that we now have some more details of on migration going forward and what it is going to mean for the ag industry. And I'll be keen to hear your thoughts as well, so make sure you tune in tomorrow at noon. 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Catch you tomorrow. Have a great afternoon. It's news time. It's 1 o'clock.
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2: Adam Storey with ABC News. The federal government will clamp down on backpackers and the families of international students in a major overhaul to Australia's migration system. The Home Affairs Minister, Tony Burke, is unveiling Labor's long-awaited shake-up in a speech at the National Press Club as Labor tries to cut net overseas migration. A ballot will be introduced for working holiday visa holders who want to stay in Australia for longer than a year, while the government is also restricting secondary applicants for most student visas. The government is also promising to strengthen compliance measures to crack down on people who don't have a valid visa. Here's Tony Burke's opening remarks a short time ago.
3: We can never lose sight of the extraordinary strength to the fabric of our nation in what is modern multicultural Australia. It is possible, and in that, the Great Australian Project has always been different to what some of the debate would imply. Some countries describe themselves as a melting pot. It's not a term I ever use of Australia.
2: Two teenagers charged over the fatal shooting of a 23-year-old university student have appeared before the Children's Court. Tony Ibrahim reports.
4: The 14 and 16-year-old boys are facing a number of charges, including murder, over the killing of 23-year-old Marco Tapia at his home in Glen Alpine in Sydney's southwest. Police allege they helped arrange vehicles and provided the weapon in the shooting earlier this month. Homicide Squad Commander Joe Dewey says it's believed the shooting was a case of mistaken identity.
5: The Tapia family and Marco are innocent people, innocent parties, and were not the intended target of this offence.
4: He says detectives are searching for three more offenders. There was no application for bail at the Children's Court today.
2: New South Wales MP Jeremy Buckingham says he's deeply devastated for Cheryl Grimmer's family after the state's top prosecutor upheld the decision to abandon the prosecution over her 1970 disappearance from Fairy Meadow Beach near Wollongong. The DPP told the family yesterday there was no reasonable prospect of overturning a 2019 court ruling that excluded admissions made by the man charged. Mr Buckingham has offered the family an opportunity to give evidence to Parliament's inquiry into unsolved homicides and long-term missing persons cases in October, and says he will propose a meeting with the Premier.
6: And I'll also be offering and seeking a meeting between the Grimmer family and the Premier of New South Wales, Chris Minns, so that if this is the final position of the DPP, we look at legislative changes so that this admission can finally go before a court and justice for Cheryl can be achieved.
2: A prominent athlete has told a Sydney court that he can't get Alan Jones kissing him on the mouth at a public event out of his memory. Ethan Ricks reports.
7: The high-profile sportsperson alleges he was kissed on the mouth by Alan Jones without consent on two separate occasions. The complainant told the court one of the alleged assaults occurred at a public event in 2015 in front of hundreds of people. The man was questioned about inconsistencies in his police statements about the position of Mr. Jones's body during the kiss. The complainant said while he may not be able to give exact details about the positioning, he said he knows the kiss happened because he can't get it out of his memory. Mr. Jones has pleaded not guilty to all 22 charges.
2: The unlikely trio of One Nation Senator Pauline Hanson and Independents Fatima Payman and Dai Lee have joined forces to call on the Prime Minister to give them more staff. Evelyn Manfield has more from Canberra.
8: There's not much these three agree on, as even they admit. Senator Payman says for them to stand together,
9: things are completely broken.
8: The former Labor Senator sat behind Senator Hanson as she wore a burqa into the chamber last year, a stunt she called abhorrent. But together they're fired up about the Prime Minister not giving them enough staff. Pauline Hanson has accused him of breaking his promise to be accountable and transparent.
10: You've been everything but.
8: The PM decides how many personal staff

0: Unchaining Joe Cocker's Heart on ABC Radio South Australia and Broken Hill. Your song quiz solution for this Thursday afternoon. It's news time.
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0: its appearance. Kelly Fuller reports.
1: Complaining M.
0: Sorry, unable to bring you that audio at this stage. Meanwhile, a Brazilian YouTube channel at the centre of an ABC investigation has responded to claims its Australian political content is AI-generated. Experts looked at a particular video and told the ABC it's called a lip-sync deepfake, where the accent generated by AI is the in the mouth is manipulated to match what is being said. Ukrainian officials say airstrikes have wounded 13 people and damaged buildings in Kiev and Odessa. 10 people injured in the capital, while a child was among three injured in Odessa, where a 19-story apartment block was hit. The attack comes after the U.S. House of Representatives passed sweeping sanctions and tariff bill intended to increase economic pressure on Russia over its invasion of Ukraine. Stadium owner Robert Kraft says he and musician Ed Sheeran will donate $2.8 million for aid in Gaza, following rapper Macklemore's pledge to give his earnings from the Loop Tour to Palestinian charities. Macklemore announced that he would donate the $1.4 million he earned from the two shows he played on the tour to help six organisations supporting Palestinian people. He called on Mr. Kraft, who asked for Macklemore to be dropped from playing at his Gillette Stadium, to match the donation. The billionaire did not say which charities his and Ed Sheeran's money would be donated to. The Royal Australian Mint in Canberra is bracing for massive demand for its new collectible coin release featuring beloved cartoon Blue Heeler Bluey. The new full-colour design captures Bluey and her friend Rusty in a scene from the hugely popular episode Cricket, with the silver-proof coin even displayed in a special cricket ball tin keepsake. The Mint CEO says the uncirculated coining card has a mintage of 200,000, but the silver-proof version is more exclusive. An online ballot will open tomorrow, and the coin will be available for sale next week as a collectible. To sport, and Cronulla fullback William Kennedy says the team's two losses to the Roosters this season won't be a factor in Saturday night's NRL semi-final at the Sydney Football Stadium. The winning team will face the Dolphins in a preliminary final in Brisbane. The Roosters are coming off a 7-point loss to Penrith, while the Sharks had a 10-point win over North Queensland. Kennedy says the Sharks aren't concerned about their record against the Roosters this season. The GWS Giants have confirmed that captain Toby Green will leave the side, potentially joining Geelong. The club has released a brief statement this morning announcing Green's intention to return to his home state of Victoria, saying he leaves with the club's best interest. Toby Green has played a club record of 282 games, kicked 450 goals, and has twice won the Giants' Best and Fairest Award. And still on sport, the Warriors say they've received no communications from the sports executive about a significant and unusual move to concentrate power and decision-making to one person. Peter Vlandis is the chair of the Australian Rugby League Commission. However, after the sports national competition had its CEO resign, there's been discussions about Vlandis taking up a new role as its executive chair. To the weather forecast now. For the remainder of the afternoon, isolated showers along the central and northern parts of the coast and the northern coastal ranges. It'll be dry and sunny elsewhere. A partly cloudy afternoon in Sydney. A sunny day tomorrow with a top of 23. It'll be a sunny day Saturday with a top of 28. Sunny on Sunday and 27. 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
1: 5 minutes past five on a Thursday afternoon. We will have a song lyric challenge for you.

0: Well, obviously, we need to build an athlete's village, which will be built here in Rockhampton. So there's going to be some long-lasting benefits from having an event here in Rockhampton. And this is what Sarah Black from the Rockhampton Fitzroy Rowing Club had to say about that legacy today.
1: The news this morning is unreal. We've known that the course here is fantastic, but to have that international endorsement for the technical assessment is just fantastic news for us here in Rockhampton. Yeah, I think it'll just take a life of its own now, and it'll just be really positive. There'll be legacy after the games, not just with rowing, but with accommodation and a whole range of stuff. And we're just excited for people to come to our part of the world and just see what we get to experience. Like, this is just amazing for Rockhampton and Central Queensland.
2: That's Sarah Black, the president of the Fitzroy Rowing Club. Our reporter, Aaron Kelly, has been talking us through the announcement that the Fitzroy River in Rockhampton will be the venue for the rowing and canoe sprint events for the 2032 Brisbane Olympic and Paralympic Games. Aaron, thanks so much for speaking to us here on Australia Wide.
0: Thanks, Alex.
2: And finally, here on Australia Wide, there's a growing number of men choosing to work in disability support over more stereotypical male careers. National data indicates the disability industry is still dominated by women, but there has been a gradual shift over the past decade, which advocates say is giving clients more choice. Oliver Brown brings us this report from South Australia's Riverland.
3: When Brodie Thompson finished school, he took up work on his family farm near Berry, unsure about his future career aspirations. But after a few years on the tractor, he decided he needed a change of pace.
4: Just really stuck in a rut. Just sitting in the tractor, 8 hours a day, it's the same view all day, there's not a lot of changes, so I just need a bit of variety in my life.
3: When a friend from his local football club suggested he try support work, Brodie decided he didn't have much to lose. Now about 3 years in, it's a decision the now 27-year-old doesn't regret, finding firsthand there's a lot more to the disability sector than those outside it may think.
4: I've been pretty lucky that not a lot of my family leading up to this had experienced it, so I'd say there definitely was a stigma for me as well, but once you're all in, you realise how much is around and how much you can help, and like, there's nothing more rewarding than helping those people. I think the stigma was just you're in-house, just caring all the time, like it's everything, getting up out of bed, just toileting, showering, and I do a bit of that, but it's not all that though, like there's so much more to it than that, and yes, you do have to do a bit of it, but it's, yeah, to be based around that is a bit unfair, and I definitely recommend anyone giving it a go, because it's unreal.
3: Brodie now works alongside more than a dozen men at a local NDIS provider, which mentors and supports children and young adults across the community and wider Riverland area. He's also only one example of a growing trend in men choosing to work in the disability support industry in recent years. Data from National Disability Services shows there's been a roughly 4% increase in men working in disability support over the past decade.
5: Well, 10 to 20 years ago, the caring industry was primarily a female industry. And one of the reasons for that, of course, is that if you can get a job where you can work casual hours that fit in between the traditional home care, child care, those sorts of things, but also in terms of the wages gap. You know, that long ago, there was a significantly different level of income in the caring industry. With the closing the gap between male and female pay in more recent years and the equalisation of male and female roles in society, we've seen an equalisation, I suppose you would call it, of the sex and gender in the industry.
3: That's Mark Cresswell, the president of the Australian Association of Community, Aged and Disability Workers. He says while the disability industry remains female-dominated, the increase in male support workers means clients, particularly those using the NDIS, have more choice.
5: My experience as a psychologist a long time ago was you didn't get that choice because we didn't have that many people in the industry. So you might say, okay, I want a man to help me, but there was no man, right? There was, these are the people that we have working for us. This is your choice. Whereas now, as more people become involved in the field, people have a lot more choice. So not only can they say, I want a man, they can say, I want somebody who's my age. I want somebody who likes football, because there are so many more people and so many more individual factors that are being able to be matched. So it is definitely a positive thing.
3: This sentiment is also true for Barrie resident and one of Brodie's part-time clients, Max Hall. The 20-year-old says he enjoys spending time with Brodie and other support workers at his workplace, both male and female.
6: It has made me happy a lot, between different people and seeing other workers and clients around. James, Steve, sometimes with Tegan, Ross, Killy, and sort of different workers around, and you got the deals, the boss man.
3: Max says he also likes bonding with his support workers over common interests, even if their particular preferences don't always align.
6: Harry, he's a good man. Brody, I know he goes for Hawthorne.
7: So is that not so good?
6: Hawthorne, actually.
3: For Brodie Thompson, with farm work behind him and a future in disability support certain, he's hopeful more men looking for professional purpose will follow in his footsteps. At the same time, he still thinks a well-balanced workforce is the right way forward, both for the clients and the support workers.
4: I help pick up females. Like, I'll fill in shifts with females if they're happy to have male mentors. Like, we always put the question out, but my guys are mainly males. It depends on the case, because there's some cases where there's not a positive female person in that male mentor's life. So the crossover is definitely needed, because you need experience both sides. But I think it's just up to the client and what will best suit them and what their preference is.
2: That's Barrie-based disability support worker Brodie Thompson finishing that report from Oliver Brown. And that is Australia Wide for this Thursday. A big thank you to Lisa Herbert for production duties. I'm Alex Hyman. Thanks so much for your company. Cheerio.
8: Stump.
9: Adam Story with ABC News. UN-backed human rights experts have found reasonable grounds to believe the United States committed war crimes in two deadly strikes on Iran. The findings by the Independent International Fact-Finding Mission on Iran accuses Washington of orchestrating attacks on a school and sports facility in Iran in February at the onset of the war. It also found Iranian authorities committed crimes against humanity during their deadly crackdown on anti-government protests. US officials have previously said their military operations are conducted in accordance with the law of armed conflict, while Iran has consistently rejected allegations of systemic rights violations. Back home, the National Farmers Federation has warned food prices will rise due to the government's changes to working holiday maker visas. Home Affairs Minister Tony Burke today announced caps for backpackers in their second and third years as part of Labor's migration plan. Chief Executive Mike Guerin says farmers are already struggling to get workers for the harvesting season and will feel an immediate economic impact.
10: Processing cannot take place without the 1 in 7 skilled migrants we have every year in this country helping us harvest, plant, and do the wonderful things we do in this industry in Australia.
9: A 24-year-old woman has been arrested over the death of a newborn baby whose body was found in a bin in Sydney's West last month. Police believe the woman is the baby boy's mother. A member of the public discovered the body at Harrow Road in Auburn on the 31st of August. Police believe it may have been inside the bin for up to 36 hours. The woman has been taken to Auburn Police Station, where investigations are continuing. Australian netballer Sarah Clough has been sanctioned by the sport's governing body after pleading guilty to assault and failing to disclose the matter prior to the Commonwealth Games. Clough fronted Sydney's Downing Centre courthouse in early September, facing a common assault charge from June 7, when she allegedly kicked a security guard in the back outside a pub. The matter was dismissed by the courts. Netball Australia has handed the 31-year-old a $5,000 fine and 2-game ban, but is wholly suspended for 12 months. The goalkeeper will be required to complete additional education. The European Commission has proposed banning children under the age of 13 from social media. The European Commission President Ursula von der Leyen is unveiling the EU Kids Act, which aims to increase protections for children online and regulate social media platforms. Under the planned legislation, addictive social media features such as infinite scroll would be banned, while teens aged between 13 and 15 would be restricted from accessing social apps. Ms. von der Leyen says young people in Europe spend between 4 to 6 hours on average per day in front of screens.
11: 92% of Europeans say we should strengthen the protection of children and young people online. And around 70% are concerned about cyberbullying, harassment and grooming.
9: More than 1,000 children have died in a measles outbreak in Bangladesh. More than 19.8 million children in the country have already been vaccinated, but around 1,000 new suspected cases are still being reported every day. Data from the World Health Organization shows Bangladesh has had more

0: billionaire did not say which charities his and Ed Sheeran's money would be donated to. In sports, Sydney AFL coach Dean Cox says Justin McInerney will make his long-awaited return from a hamstring injury for tomorrow night's home preliminary final against Fremantle. The Swans are rolling the dice on the 26-year-old midfielder, while forward Joel Amati will remain on the sidelines for the clash. Cox believes McInerney can play an important role in what will be his first game since June.
1: We understand Fremantle's defence and how strong they are in that aspect of the ground, and it's on all our players, certainly in our front half, to try and nullify and kick a score that we need. And, you know, obviously with Justin, he's had a lot of work put in throughout this period of time, and it's a matter of now backing him in.
0: To the weather for tomorrow, and there's the chance of showers along the far north coast. It'll be dry and sunny elsewhere. For Sydney, an overnight low of 9. That'll be followed by a sunny day with a top of 23. Sunny and 28 on Saturday. Sunny with a top of 27 on Sunday. It'll be a sunny start to Monday with a possible late shower and 27. It's 7:05.

0: killing around 20 US servicemen. Only one survived, a soldier from Oklahoma who swam 33 hours to shore and staggered into the Broome Air Base naked, sunburnt and close to collapse. His account, along with photos and flight records from that day, has narrowed down the search zone for the archaeologists, historians and volunteers like Jim Miles, who have been working for decades to find the sunken aircraft.
1: If we do find it, well, it's the holy grail, and you can't describe, it's a bit like a drug. It's like once you find your first wreck, it's their spiritual moments, especially if they're undiscovered.
0: Last month, his data was utilised as a separate and more official search got underway, with a US military agency contracting Sydney-based maritime archaeologist Jane Mitchell to undertake a two-week expedition.
2: They have a general philosophy of that, you know, nobody gets left behind for any US service personnel that have gone to war and missing in action, so there's always searches going on. So we were tasked with going out to having another look for it.
0: Weather and tides held up searching for days at a time, but the crew were able to cover around 15 square kilometres of seabed.
2: We didn't find it this time, but at least we know now where it's not. So no result is still a result, I guess.
0: US authorities have told the ABC they'll continue funding search efforts for as long as it takes to find what remains of those killed, collaborating with the WA Maritime Museum and volunteers to continue narrowing down the location.
3: Let's go left another 3 degrees.
0: Jim Miles, aboard his catamaran in the waters off Broome, is happy to dedicate his time and resources to trying to solve the mystery. For him and other volunteer wreck hunters, the search for the missing Liberator is more than just a hobby.
1: Oh, I love it. And I mean, most of these searches I do result in nothing. I don't find them. But there is definitely family descendants right now waiting to learn of the final resting place of their families. So that's the main reason.
4: Search volunteer Jim Miles ending that report by Erin Park. And that's early AM for today. I'm Rachel Mealy. It's 6:15.
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8: And good morning to you on this September 18 day. Happy Friday to you as well, and it's going to be a good day as we get ready for the weekend, and we have a few places that we are going this morning, which is truly terrific. Very shortly, we have a rural story, I guess, coming from the Menindee Lake system that's got to do with a fish passage. That story not too far away. We'll actually be heading over to the Silver City Show as well this morning. I popped over there yesterday in the morning as all the entrants for the art and the cakes and everything else were coming in. And I caught up with a few very special people who were putting in some submissions, and also the convener, Debbie Olds. And you'll also meet the young girl and hear about her big carrot, which was very sizable, let's just say the least. So all that is coming up this morning, as well as a terrific double play Friday featuring one of the most iconic guitarists of all time, one of the absolute greats. Now, I want you to think about your love of music and your knowledge of the great guitarists of the world and of history. Have a think of where we might be going. Yes, I think you and I might be on the same wavelength. I'd love to see what your guess is, but think absolute icons with a guitar in hand. You might get there. Current temperature in Broken Hill is 8.5 degrees. It feels like 5, so a nice modest day. Light winds, 25 the forecast top, and sunny conditions. So, wonderful morning. The text line is open, whatever it is you're up to. If you want to shout out anybody or do anything, 0467 922 783. Would love to hear from you this morning. A couple of the stories we are following as well is in connection with the Murray-Darling system, as well as the Broken Hill Mines withdrawing a plan to raise $5 million from existing shareholders. Why exactly? We'll find out a bit more about that with Bill Ormond in the news at 6:30. That's just a couple of the stories that we are following. But let's get things going here with a bit of a song before we head up to the Menindee area and look at this fish passage trial. And while we have to drive to

0: the Quiet Boys and Run to Paradise. Broken Hill heading for a top of 25 today. Wentworth the absolute same. 26 expected for Poon Carey, Ivanhoe, Menindee and Inyanta. 27 degrees for Wycliffe, Wilcannia and Tibooburra today. Now to our first story to start things off. The Department of Primary Industries and Regional Development have been in Menindee to inspect and open the next season of the Fishway Passage until early next year. Cameron Lay is the Director of Freshwater Fisheries and Threatened Species at the Department of Primary Industries and Regional Development and spoke about water quality and monitoring for future fish kills.
1: The lakes, the total volume's at around 32% at the moment, so obviously we'd like to see it a bit higher, but there should be sufficient flows of water to keep flowing through the Lower Darling right through this summer. Probably the biggest concern is the potential of a really hot, dry summer. You know, with El Nino developing, you know, we have had challenging circumstances in the past when we've had really hot, extended dry periods, and that might be as big a concern as the amount of water that's actually in the river at the moment.
2: And the quality, how's it looking?
1: Yeah, I think there's been some concerns around blue-green algae, but in general, the oxygen levels are good. We don't have any immediate sort of, you know, concerns at the moment, but things can change very quickly, you know, when you get sort of extended periods of, you know, 40 degree days.
2: If we do have a hot, dry summer, like you said, and the water quality does go down, are you worried about another potential mass fish kill event?
1: I'm certainly always worried. However, you know, we're here on the banks of the Barker and we've done a number of things in recent years to try and minimise that risk. You know, fish have now got the ability to leave the Menindee Weir Pool. This has been the site of a lot of those significant fish kills. And some of that has been because there's been an accumulation of fish and there hasn't been, you know, sufficient resources, food, oxygen, etc., for them to survive. So some of these initiatives, like we're looking at today around the fish tube and the fish heart system, sort of if they can allow fish to move, you know, out of the Menindee Weir Pool and up into the lake system and to migrate further up the Darling, then hopefully we've got a better chance that we won't see large-scale fish kills like we've seen in the past.
2: We've had a really wet season. Why is there so little water moving through the system?
1: Yeah, we've had a really wet winter in, you know, in this part of the world, in the sort of central and far west. However, river flows here are far more dictated by rain in the top end of the catchment around southern Queensland and northern New South Wales, and particularly that in those northern New South Wales tributaries have been actually really dry over the last sort of 12 months, and so that's why we're not seeing the big inflows coming down the system. So despite the fact that, you know, the country is probably looking fantastic at the moment, it's great opportunities for graziers, etc., but the river levels haven't sort of gone up in the same way that that we've seen the improvement in the pasture in the country in this part of the world.
2: In response to the recent Menindee review, the What We Heard report that was released, were there any kind of main general consensus along what people would like to see changed to improve the condition of the Murray Darling?
1: Yeah, I think one of the, you know, the sort of common themes has been that we need to sort of broaden our investment. There's been a lot of focus in sort of purchasing water and water recovery, and that's been an essential step. You know, the river can't survive unless it's got sufficient flow. So that was probably the obvious and first, you know, priority area to focus on. But it's not the only problem, you know, that our rivers are facing. And the data says that, you know, we've seen some response from birds and we've seen some response from vegetation, but we haven't seen that same response from native fish. And we're pretty sure that's because it's not just water and flow that the issues. There's issues around barriers to fish passage. There's issues around the temperature and the quality of the water. There's issues around the availability of habitat. So we have to address, you know, all those separate things if we're going to see a significant response in native fish populations.
2: Do you have a kind of time frame for when you think you may start implementing suggestions of the What We Heard report?
1: Well, a bit's going to depend on the outcomes of the Basin Plan review. That will come out in December of this year, and then the Murray-Darling Basin Authority and the Commonwealth will be providing some guidance about, you know, where they see the future of the basin and the future of the Basin Plan. So we're hopeful that, you know, that's going to be an opportunity for us to sort of broaden our investment in things like fish passage, in things like stopping fish being removed from the system through irrigation diversions, and so we've been doing some work around screening off those offtakes to keep fish in rivers. You know, we're doing work around cold water pollution to stop water coming out of dams at, you know, 10 to 15 degrees colder than it should be coming out, and doing things like putting snags, big logs, back in the river so our native fish have got habitat. So all these sorts of things combine, you know, to make up sort of a restoration program, and we're hopeful we'll be able to roll that out in the coming years.
0: A lot of work happening there. That's Cameron Lay, the Director of Freshwater Fisheries and Threatened Species at the Department of Primary Industries and Regional Development, talking about the new season of a fishway passage up around the Menindee Lakes system. It's 26 minutes past six. Next on your ABC, the news at half past with Bill Ormond. Bit of Eddie Cochran to guide you there. Come on, everybody.

0: Could have gone for a bit of Summertime Blues as well, but come on, everybody, Eddie Cochran is absolutely wonderful. Hope you enjoyed that little song. The news not too far away with Bill Ormond, and after the news, a Double Play Friday is coming your way. And at the start of the show, 6:15, I did ask you to cast your mind to the great guitarists of all time, absolute icons when they had an axe in hand. And Joe and Waker, I see your text on the line, 0467 922 783. Yeah, Joe, you've nailed it, mate. Jimi Hendrix is the Double Play Friday artist coming your way, and just think about what songs of Jimmy's you might be playing now, and you can probably be on the same wavelength once more with myself. And we'll be heading over to the Silver City Show. All the conveners coming in with their entrance for art and cakes and gardens in boots, which was very interesting to see. We'll hear from Debbie Olds, the convener. They're taking in all the submissions, and you'll also meet the lovely young Broken Hill girl who walked in with her mum holding a big, big, big carrot. All that still to come. Let's get you off to the news, though. The time on your ABC Broken Hill, 6:30.
1: The state of the Darling River as summer approaches and the Silver City Show opens. Good morning, Bill Ormond in Broken Hill with ABC News. The New South Wales Director of Freshwater Fisheries and Threatened Species believes with the Menindee Lake sitting at around 32% capacity, there will be sufficient flows down the Lower Darling through summer. Cameron Lay says his biggest concern is the potential of a hot, dry few months and what impact the developing El Niño might mean on the lakes and the river system. Mr. Lay says while he's concerned about potential fish kills, the improved monitoring and the fish passage trial, among other measures, have led to more confidence there won't be a large-scale event like there's been in the past. According to the Bureau of Meteorology, the height of the Darling River is sitting at 50 centimetres or less at Tilpa and Wilcannia, and it's around 3.2 metres in Menindee. Labor has voted against a motion in the New South Wales Parliament which would undo the changes made to the state's kangaroo management system. Licences to cull kangaroos were previously granted by the state government through National Parks and Wildlife Service, but in July, licensing authority was shifted to the Biodiversity Heritage Regulator. New South Wales MLC Scott Barrett says farmers report waiting up to 40 days for a licence, up from the 1 to 2 days under the previous system. Mr. Barrett says the burden of proof is also greater and the system is failing farmers. New South Wales has become the second Australian jurisdiction to allow legal cannabis users to drive with small amounts of the drug in the system. Charlie McLean. Changes to the state's road laws passed yesterday allow people with medicinal cannabis prescriptions to drive with 50 nanograms or less of THC in their system. Eligible drivers will need to register and complete an online education program about cannabis driving. Independent Sydney MP Alex Greenwich, who's been a long-time advocate for the change, says it's a historic moment for the state's roughly 300,000 medical cannabis users. The NRMA has also warned against the move, arguing it could make the state's roads more dangerous.

0: The three-day Silver City show launched last night at the Memorial Oval in Broken Hill. The event has been running for more than 130 years, featuring show rides, food stalls, baking competitions, arts and crafts, dog shows and entertainment. President of the Silver City Pastoral and Agricultural Association, Chris Harrison, says thousands of people are expected to attend.
1: It's normally probably 1,500 or so, but normally on Friday nights and Saturday night, hopefully get about 3,000 or so through each night, yeah.
0: Show organisers have confirmed all horse events have been cancelled. Broken Hill Mines has withdrawn a plan to raise $5 million from existing shareholders to help drill into the previously unreachable centenary zone of the Rasp mine. BHM informed the ASX it would abandon its share purchase plan, offering eligible existing shareholders the opportunity to buy up to $30,000 worth of new shares due to low uptake. CEO Patrick Walter says all money received will be refunded in full, without interest. And with a look ahead to this weekend's Broken Hill Soccer Grand Finals, it's Christina Rosengren.
2: Kick-off for tomorrow's men's A-grade final starts at 4pm and sees Alma Goats and West Panthers battle it out to be crowned champions. Alma has been the best side of the regular season, having not lost a game, while West will be full of confidence after defeating St Joe's 3-0. In the women's top of the table, St Joe's plays the Panthers starting at 2pm. Last time the two teams played in round 15, they drew nil all. And before that, at 12pm, the men's B-grade is the curtain raiser for the senior grand finals, with Alma starting as slight favourites over St Joe's.
0: And to the weather, heading for a top of 25 and sunny in Broken Hill today. Across the region, temperatures in the mid-20s with plenty of sunshine. Right now in the Silver City, it's 5.9 degrees. Across Broken Hill and the far west New South Wales, this is ABC News.
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6: It is going to be a terrific Friday around our patch this morning and today. Friday the 18th of September, and it is mid-20s all across the board. Broken Hill has that top of 25, as well as Wentworth, 26 for Pooncarie, Ivanhoe, Menindee and Yunta, and 27 degrees for Whitecliffs, Wilcannia and Tibooburra. And it's relatively correlated between the feels like temperature and what it is currently. Feels like 4.0 and is currently 5.9. It is warming up to a lovely sunny day. The second day of the Silver City show, will be heading there after 7 o'clock to catch up with the convener of all things tasty, delicious and lovely to look at. That is Debbie Olds. We'll hear from a special ed teacher from Burke Ward who was just dropping over some cakes when I was there with the microphone and caught up for a brief chat, and with some of the cake decorating from a younger generation. Yeah, they've got some skills. And you'll meet the lovely girl, Amelia, Broken Hill girl, who has just walked in when I was there as well, holding a very large carrot. Next, though, we have Double Play Friday featuring, if not debated, one of the best guitarists, or if not the best guitarist of all time, Jimi Hendrix Double Play Friday, next on your ABC.

0: How about that, Donna Summer? And I feel love. It's 21 minutes to 7. I hope you're feeling some love this morning as well on this lovely, lovely Friday.
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0: And is customary on a day like this, we play two songs from the same artist on Fridays. James Jimi Hendrix was an American guitarist, singer, and songwriter, and has widely been regarded as one of the greatest and most influential guitarists of all time. On this day, in 1970, he joined the infamous 27 Club. Jimi Hendrix's greatest hits and most iconic songs include Purple Haze and All Along the Watchtower. And All Along the Watchtower itself was released in September 1968. Not only did Hendrix's cover popularise Bob Dylan's original, but it also impacted the way Dylan performed it in future concerts.

That is All Along the Watchtower by the iconic Jimi Hendrix. And now to another one of his all-time best hits, Purple Haze, was written by Jimi and released on March 17, 1967.

Another one of the greats by Jimi Hendrix, Purple Haze there. And you know what? We're having a good time here on a double play kind of Friday. Why don't we make it a triple play? Here's a cheeky third

0: Yeah, double play Friday, but let's make it a triple play there. That was Foxy Lady by Jimi Hendrix. We could easily make it a quadruple play with Hey Joe if we had the time, but nevertheless, we need to see what's happening in the newspaper headlines very soon as well. It's 9:07. 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
0: Now, before we go to the newspaper headlines, Water New South Wales has released an algae alert status in the Murray-Sunraysia area. This is a report that they put out. Right now, there are some red alerts for blue-green algae in the Darling River.

0: Bitundi, Lake Corndilla Outlet and Lake Menindi at the Sunset Strip. There are a number of amber alerts as well, which includes the Darling River at Wilcannia, Lake Wetherill Sites 2 and 4, the Lake Pomaramu Inlet, Lake Kopi Hollow, Lake Menindi Outlet Regulator and the Darling River at Tolano, Pooncarry, Tapio and Ellerslie. Be mindful of these conditions. Red alerts, these represent bloom conditions, so water will appear green or discoloured, or clumps or scums could be visible and also give off a very strong musky or organic odour. Drinking untreated or boiled water from these suppliers can cause stomach upsets, and contact with or use of the water with red alert areas should be avoided due to the risk of iron skin irritation. People should not fish when an algae scum is present, and owners should keep dogs away from high alert areas and provide alternative watering points for stock. You can hop online to Water New South Wales for more information when it comes to blue, green algae alerts. Now it's about 7 minutes to seven now. Let's check the papers.
1: 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We all are fired!
0: Sarah McConnell, good morning.
2: Good morning, happy Friday everyone. I hope you all went to the show last night. It kicked off at 5 o'clock. There was lots of people there.
0: Or tonight or tomorrow as well.
2: Yep, but it kicked off last night. They had a heap of people through. Also, just on that, if you are running across William Street to get to the show, just be mindful there is cars driving along. There is a national highway as well. The front page of today's advertiser is, again, the Whyalla Steelworks, because bidders are being pressed to prove they can return steelmaking with new products, including the flat steel for the Adelaide built submarines and make the operation profitable. If that's what they're looking at. So obviously they're still going through the workforce. There's 1,600 people who work up there. 500 will be gone from the furnace. 200 contractors, but they're still working through that. Ferry passengers are being told to expect long waits and slow ferries today as a pay dispute between unions and operator continues. Buckingham Palace is at war of words with Earl Spencer, brother of Diana, the Princess of Wales, over a mentor about her life and death. So that's in all the papers this morning. The Northern Territory Shadow Health Minister says he'll support paramedics in any decision they make to improve a sense of safety on the job. So this is around the Northern Territory papers. And yeah, once again, the show kicks off. We're not broadcasting live there today, but the animals are there, the show bags. Now, we're trying to confirm, there's some social media activity last night that the horse events have all been cancelled, which are tomorrow. So we've got calls into the show on that one. And also the cake competition.
0: Yes, I was about to mention the cake.
2: Well, we should credit, we have a winner in the building.
0: Literally?
2: Bill Orman.
0: Oh, well.
2: He tied for first in the chocolate cake section with some other fella.
0: I'll have to find out his recipes when he joins the program shortly.
2: Mm-hmm.
0: Thank you, Sarah McConnell, there with the newspaper headlines. All that you need to know in the news, and we'll see if we can get a news preview as well with Bill Ormond very soon, time permitting. Bit of the monkeys now, I think, as we head towards the news. I'm a believer.

0: That's the Monkees and I'm a Believer. It's 2 minutes to seven. Let's see what's coming up in the local news. Bill Ormond, good morning.
1: Good morning, Patrick. Yes, well, plenty coming up. We hear a bit about the state of the river heading into summer. We hear about some frustration from property owners across the state trying to get licences to cull kangaroos, and there's some frustration there with the one department now in charge of it, and the last one was far more effective. We hear a bit about the Silver City Show, of course, coming up, very exciting, and the soccer grand finals, which are coming on Saturday, not Sunday, even though they played all season on the Sunday, they are on the Saturday.
0: And we've heard a bit of excitement coming out of the Silver City Show already. Congratulations on joint winner in the cake category of the men's.
1: Thank you. The men's cake, chocolate cake category. It was a hotly contested, maybe the most hotly. I don't know. That's not fact-checked at all. But, you know, thank you, Patrick. As someone who sort of just got into baking, I'm pretty stoked about it.
0: Very humble winner. Thank you, Bill. That's Bill Ormond there. And all your local news coming up at 7:30, which is absolutely terrific. And plenty more. We'll head over to the show ourselves after 7. But right now, it's time for the news. 7 o'clock.
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0: It's 7 o'clock. Good morning. Tony Matthews with ABC News. New South Wales has become the second Australian jurisdiction to allow legal cannabis users to drive with small amounts of the drug in their system. Charlie McLean reports.
1: Changes to the state's road laws passed yesterday allow people with a medicinal cannabis prescription to drive with 50 nanograms or less of THC in their system. Eligible drivers will need to register and complete an online education program about cannabis driving. Independent Sydney MP Alex Greenwich, a long-time advocate for the change, says it's an historic moment for the state's roughly 300,000 medicinal cannabis users.
2: People who are responsible citizens, responsible drivers.
1: The NRMA is against the move, arguing it makes the state's roads more dangerous.
0: A woman will face court today after a newborn's body was found in a bin in Western Sydney last month. Tony Ibrahim reports.
3: Police believe the baby boy's body could have been inside the bin at the Auburn apartment complex for up to 36 hours. A neighbour found it naked and placed inside a plastic bag about 3 weeks ago. At the time, police urged the mother to go to a hospital for medical care. Police say an investigation led them to an apartment on Harrow Road in Auburn yesterday. A 24-year-old woman, who is believed to be the baby's mother, was taken to hospital for assessment. She's since been charged with mother alone, concealed birth by disposing body.
0: Ferry passengers are being told to expect longer wait times and slow ferries today as a pay dispute between unions and operator Transdev continues. Maritime Union of Australia members are seeking a 5% pay increase but failed to reach a deal during talks with Transdev yesterday. As part of the industrial action, ferries will travel slowly at speeds no more than 10 knots, meaning there'll be longer travel times. Transport for New South Wales Coordinator General Howard Collins says commuters can also expect last-minute cancellations.
4: It does mean if you're running slower, it means ferries take longer to get there and therefore crews are used up more, and therefore there will be further cancellations because you're not doing the round trip as fast as you thought. Therefore, it's going to delay services and have a knock-on effect.
0: The former Deputy Secretary of the

0: Immigration Department Abul Rizvi has backed the government's plan to detain and deport visa overstayers so long as it's done sensibly. There are currently nearly 80,000 people in the country illegally. The government says it'll employ 100 new enforcement officers to remove them and turn hotels into detention facilities. Mr. Rizvi says it's critical that compliance officers wear plain clothes, have warrants and are highly trained to avoid issues.
1: If this is done properly and carefully, well calibrated, I don't see it as bad policy. It is important that the visa system can be sensibly, carefully enforced.
0: ASIO boss Mike Burgess says not enough was done to address anti-Semitism in Australia in the wake of the October 7 terror attack, which allowed the issue to worsen. The domestic spy chief says politicians, the media and figures like himself should have more directly addressed the problem at the time. In a podcast with broadcaster Neil Mitchell, Mr. Burgess says too many people were conflating the actions of the State of Israel with Australia's Jewish community.
2: By all means, be critical of the State of Israel, but actually say, but we're not talking about Australians or people of Jewish faith. They're different. So I think more people could have stood up and said, we can't accept this. And unfortunately, that did not happen.
0: The federal government has sought advice on whether it should ban smart glasses in Commonwealth workplaces. Isabella Tolhurst reports.
3: With growing community backlash over the increased availability of smart glasses, the government has made its first move to rein in the technology. Finance Minister Katie Gallagher has asked for advice on the use of smart glasses in Commonwealth buildings and whether they should be prohibited. She says the covert recording devices raise security and privacy concerns. It's part of a broader suite of measures to put guardrails around technology and AI, with the government also opening consultation on national AI standards. The proposed rules would impose safety, security and transparency conditions on AI training in Australia.
0: Prime Minister Benjamin Netanyahu has called for the citizenship of the Israeli directors of a film about killings in Gaza to be revoked. Middle East correspondent Caitlin Kelly reports.
4: Oscar-winning Israeli filmmakers who documented mass killings in Gaza are facing a backlash at home. Yuval Abraham and Rachel Soar's documentary Naza includes testimonies from 24 soldiers who describe systematic killings of civilians in Gaza using AI systems. Prime Minister Benjamin Netanyahu has called for the revocation of their citizenship. Despite protests outside the director's family's home in Israel, the international reaction has differed. The film won a special jury prize at Venice International Film Festival after a 25-minute standing ovation. Caitlin Kelly, ABC News, Jerusalem.
0: A senior European Union official has suggested that both Australia and New Zealand could follow Canada in becoming associate members of the bloc. Nick Parmeter reports.
5: This week, senior EU figures expressed their desire to see Canada become an associate member, with Prime Minister Mark Carney returning the sentiment in a speech to the European Parliament in Strasbourg. Overnight, European Parliament President Roberta Metsola has told the outlet Europe Today that Australia and New Zealand are other examples of relationships the bloc wants to deepen. It's not clear what being an associate member of the EU might entail, and it's anticipated Canada faces several hurdles towards becoming one. It comes as middle powers, like Canada, face major tensions with traditional ally the United States.
0: Buckingham Palace is in damage control after the publication of extracts from a tell-all memoir written by the Princess Diana's brother. Siam Valence reports from London.
6: Elle Spencer's upcoming memoir has revealed a string of explosive claims, including that King Charles sounded giddily elated like a lottery winner when he phoned after Princess Diana died. The Earl also writes that his sister contemplated taking her own life in her later years, but that her love for her sons stopped her. The claims extend a war of words between Earl Spencer and Buckingham Palace, which erupted earlier this week when the memoir's first extracts emerged. The book will be published next Tuesday.
0: Prince Harry has made his first public appearance since he and wife Meghan returned to live in Britain after 6 years in California. The royal attended the Invictus Spirit Awards in London, which are linked to the Invictus Games that he founded for wounded, injured and sick military veterans. He greeted attendees, posed for photos and told well-wishers that it was good to be back on British soil. The Bank of England has kept interest rates on hold at 3.75%. Six members of the Monetary Policy Committee, which makes the decision, voted to hold the rate, while the other three wanted

0: increase to 4%. The bank has indicated it could raise rates soon in order to dampen inflationary pressures brought on by the US-Israeli war on Iran. It comes after the US Federal Reserve raised interest rates for the first time in over 3 years by 25 basis points. Now, time for sport with Jared Coote.
1: The Sydney Swans will be without veteran Harry Cunningham for their home AFL preliminary final against Fremantle tonight. Cunningham suffered a calf strain at training this week and will join injured captain Callum Mills and forward Joel Amati on the sidelines. Defender Lewis Melikan comes in for Mills, while Justin McInerney will play his first game since round 13 after recovering from a significant hamstring injury. Sydney also remains without five players suspended by the club. Fremantle will take an unchanged team into the match. Australian tennis player Adam Walton says the team is looking to make the most of its home court advantage in this weekend's Davis Cup tie against Poland in Brisbane. The winning nation will move into next year's World Group qualifiers. The Queenslander, Walton, is in contention to play his first Davis Cup match on a familiar court.
2: I really like Pat Rafter Arena. I was able to win a challenger there last year. I'm quite comfortable on that court, and I think all of us Australians are comfortable on that court, so I can't wait for this weekend for us to go out and show what we've got.
1: And Australian golfer Adam Scott is one shot off the lead heading into the second round of the European Tour event in Surrey, England.
0: Briefly in finance, the Australian share market is set to open higher later this morning, with the SPY 200 futures index up 0.7%, and the Australian dollar is higher at 70.1 US cents. Looking at the weather picture for New South Wales, the chance of showers along the far north coast, it'll be fine elsewhere. Sydney's weather, sunny, the chance of some early fog patches, a top of 23 degrees on the coast and 28 in the west. Right now it's 10 degrees on the coast, it's 8 degrees in Penrith, and the humidity is on 87%. Sunny tomorrow with a top of 28 and fine on Sunday. 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
6: Ten minutes past seven this morning on this Friday, the 18th of September, and it's a great day ahead and a great program ahead as well, because we are heading over to the Silver City Show. It got underway last night, and what a terrific turnout it was, with all the lights of the Ferris wheels and the merry-go-rounds and the show bags, the fun, the excitement, everything in between. And we're going to head over to the show and head into the pavilion, actually, where you'll find a lot of the market stalls, but also on display the artwork, the Lego, the craft, the construction, the gardens in boots, which is an actual thing that you will see if you go to the show. You see all the cakes and hear who the winners were, maybe an ABC Broken Hill journalist. That is what we're crossing to, because I popped by there yesterday morning and caught up with Debbie Olds, the convener who was taking all the submissions. A special ed teacher from Burke Ward just happened to be dropping off a number of cakes that the special ed class had been decorating themselves, and they look absolutely terrific. And you're going to meet the young girl and her mother who came in with a very big carrot. That's Bianca and Amelia Nicholas. Now, the carrot was so big that I was actually quite amazed that Amelia was being able to hold it during the duration of the interview. It's just a big carrot. I don't know what else to say other than that. Also this hour, you may have just heard it in the news, we're going to hear a bit more about the cannabis laws and the changes allowing drivers to have small amounts of the drug in their system on the road, which I don't know what your reaction is, but needless to say, I'm perplexed. You can let us know, 0467 922 783 or 1300 46 22 22, if you have an opinion on the matter or anything that you want to let us know about. Shout out anybody. The phone line, the text line are yours. Right now in the Silver City, 9.1 degrees. It feels like 7.5. Broken Hill heading for a top of 25 degrees, 25 also for Wentworth, 26 for Yunta, Menindi, Ivanhoe and in Pooncarry, and 27 degrees for Tibberborough, Wilcannia and in Wycliffs. Now, in the news this morning, and you'll hear

0: Saturday. Who will take home the cup and who will have to head to the showers as the defeatist? I do not know. The tune teaser today, No Reason to Be Defeatist. Do you know who this person is? I want to be the one to walk it faster. And I'm sure you want to be the one to get it right. The name of the artist, the name of the song, either or, we'll take them. I want to be the one to walk it faster. That text line 0467 922 783, or feel free to give us a call 1300 46 22 22.
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0: Get those calls in, those texts in, and you might want to hang around on your ABC Broken Hill for a little while, as past 8:30 and even past 9:30, we do have a little mini jukebox journey coming your way. Excited to bring that back as well. Some good music all the way through to 10 o'clock. Starts with Billy Joel.

0: It's 18 minutes past 7. Patrick Reinke here with you this morning. And to our first little story, and you may have heard this in the news at 7 o'clock, New South Wales has become the second Australian jurisdiction to allow legal cannabis users to drive with small amounts of the drug in their system. The laws, which passed State Parliament yesterday, will allow motorists with a cannabis prescription to drive with 50 nanograms or less of the drug in their system. Independent Sydney MP Alex Grenrich says the introduction of new cannabis laws is a historic moment.
1: Well, I am really grateful for the courage and compassion of the Premier, the Roads Minister and everybody who worked together to get these historic Australian first driving reforms through the Parliament, which create a robust and regulated way in which patients of medicinal cannabis, legally prescribed medicine, will be able to drive in New South Wales.
2: Briefly run us through how it's going to work. So, like you said, if you're an approved medicinal user of cannabis, you're going to be able to drive with an approved concentration of THC in your system. Just run us through what that approved level is and how that's going to work.
1: So these laws prioritise road safety above all else. What they do is they provide essentially a strike system for medicinal cannabis patients who, if medicinal cannabis or THC is found in their system but they are not otherwise impaired, they will receive a warning. If it happens again, they will receive a second warning. And at a third time, then there would be an offence that would have been created. However, importantly, with these reforms come education, the ability for people to work with their GPs and doctors to make sure that they are not in any way being impacted by their legally prescribed medication, even when some traces of it may still be in the system.
2: And just run us through who's sort of going to benefit most from these laws and perhaps some of the stories that you were hearing from people, you know, prior to these laws coming in place?
1: There are hundreds of thousands of people across New South Wales who have been prescribed medicinal cannabis. These are hardworking people, but who are not allowed to drive at all, even though the THC in their system is in no way impairing them. It's just staying there because it takes a while for the system to process it. So the stories that I've heard throughout the advocacy for this reform have been veterans who are suffering from PTSD, mums who want to be able to look after their kids, people who are responsible citizens, responsible drivers. But because our laws did not catch up with when we allowed for people to be prescribed medicinal cannabis, they have had their freedoms limited. Well, that changes with the passage of these laws.
0: It is an intriguing conversation. That was Alex Grenrich, Independent Sydney MP. They're talking about New South Wales becoming the second Australian jurisdiction to allow legal cannabis users to drive with small amounts of the drug in their system. Where do your thoughts lie? Text line is open, 0467 922 783, if you have an opinion on the matter, or if you just get on with the job and drive your own car. I don't really know. And there looks like there's going to be some changes when it comes to the world of migration. We'll hear a bit more about that in a matter of moments.
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0: We're on a roll at the moment. Let's keep going. The horticultural industry is dumbfounded by the federal government's tightening of a class of visa that it says has little to no effect on Australia's housing crisis. The federal government will place limits on working holiday visas, commonly called backpacker visas, which allow tourists to stay longer in the country if they work in regional Australia, by introducing a ballot system. Head of Citrus Australia, Nathan Hancock, told Lua Ikenazio he was left confused by Immigration Minister Tony Burke's arguments in the National Press Club and wants to know more.
4: There's been a lot of conversation about migration and needing to bring down the migration number, the net overseas migration number. For some reason, that has drawn working holiday maker visas into that, despite the fact that we would advocate that working holiday makers or backpackers, as we

Only the good die young. Billy Joel. Weird serendipity that that song happens to be on the playlist after we had a double play Friday featuring Jimi Hendrix, who passed away at the age of 27 in the 27 Club. Maybe there's a glitch in the Matrix, I don't know.

0: to them tend not to need housing, certainly not for their entire stay, and they are quite often moving around in their own vehicles of their own accord and camping and or staying on properties that are provided by farmers. So the thought that needing to include working holiday makers in that number is baffling to us as industry.
1: What will these proposed changes mean for the ag industry and specifically the horticulture industry?
0: We as an industry, with a group of other industries, are reaching out to the minister to seek clarity in a briefing urgently, because there are a lot of questions around the detail of what he said in the speech today. We certainly need some clarification around whether he's referring to onshore or offshore processing, and an explanation as to why what was a 1 to 3 day processing he's now saying will revert to a 3 month processing. We're in competition for these roles. Other countries have similar programs, and there are options for people that are looking for a working holiday that may be turned off by the fact that it's a 3 to 4 month wait, and that's just not good enough. I think there's also a lot of confusion around how the capping and ballot system in a 2 and 3 year working holiday maker visa is meant to help with productivity. It's certainly going to disincentivize any visa holder that is looking to extend their visa past the second to the third year, because they will then go into a ballot and only have a very limited number or chance of receiving another year's visa. And I think that's confusing initially, but also I think it's leading to a perverse effect of sending people who have created experience and have learnt new roles out here in the bush and turning them away, just as we've had the chance to give them some new skills that they could apply in their second or third year visa. So really frustrating to see that working holiday makers haven't been carved out of this number and not included in the net overseas migration number, and we just don't see a need for it. He said that some people think that, you know, it's a NIMBY problem, or he thinks it's a NIMBY problem, not in my backyard. Well, many of the backpackers and working holiday makers around Australia are staying in our backyards. They're staying on our farms, staying in accommodation provided by growers and farmers, and they're not impacting the overall housing crisis. I think that we need clarity, we need a briefing for all of industry that are in fact affected by this working holiday maker decision. It's not just agriculture, tourism and others are also caught up in this, and I think there's a lot that needs to be cleared up as soon as possible.
1: There hasn't been a clear answer, as you mentioned, whether they're going to clear that backlog. What is that going to mean with harvest season right around the corner?
0: I've just come off a call with other industry parties from other peak industry bodies across all of the industries that are impacted by this. And we're already hearing that people have been waiting 3 to 4 months for their applications to be approved. In many of these industries, harvest is about to start in 2 weeks, and this just creates more angst and more concern for all of those industries that would normally rely on workers at this time. We don't have a clear understanding of what the likelihood of getting these people in time is. At the moment, the risk is very, very high that we're going to be severely impacted.
1: You've just come from an industry meeting in the wake of these announcements. Were there any other major concerns discussed during that meeting?
0: Really, what we're looking for is a high-level briefing as quickly as possible to help clear some of the confusion, but also potentially to allow us to explain how the impacts that we're already surmising from the statements that have been made so far are going to have on our industry, particularly around clearing the current backlog, what the onshore and offshore approval time will be, and how the numbers model out for impacting second and third year visas. I think there's one bright light in all of this, but it is positive to see that agriculture will be added to the 119, which is a positive. Hopefully that does, in my case, go down to horticulture. I'm sure it does, fingers crossed. That would be a positive to have more skilled workers be able to be approved under the 119. Apart from that, there aren't many bright lights in this announcement today.
2: It's Nathan Hancock from Citrus Australia speaking with Lua Icanazio there. And remember, if you want to stay up to date with all that's going on around your state, the nation and the world, abc.net.au/news is where you can go. Before we get to our local news at 7:30, a little less conversation, a little more music, please.

It's a groovy night and I can show you how to use it. To come along with me and put your mind at ease. Hey, less conversation, a little more action. All this aggravation ain't satisfaction in me. A little more bite, a little less spark. A little less fight, a little more spark.

0: Elvis Presley and a little less conversation, released in 1968. And in 2003, Dutch musician Junkie XL got his hands on it and did a remix and introduced another generation, self-included, to the great Elvis Presley. Coming up after the news with Bill Ormond, we are heading over to the Silver City Show to check in the pavilions, of which there is so much to see, do, touch, feel. It's an attack on the senses. We go there next. It is 7:30.
1: The state of the river heading into summer and delays to kangaroo shooting licences. Good morning, Bill Ormond in Broken Hill with ABC News. The New South Wales Director of Freshwater Fisheries and Threatened Species believes with the Menindee Lake sitting at around 32% capacity, there will be sufficient flows down the Lower Darling through summer. Cameron Lay says his biggest concern is the potential of a hot, dry few months and what impact the developing El Nino might mean on the lakes and the river system. Mr. Lay says while he's concerned about potential fish kills, the improved monitoring and the fish passage trial, among other measures, have led to more confidence there won't be a large-scale event like there's been in the past.
2: I think there's been some concerns around blue-green algae, but in general, the oxygen levels are good. We don't have any immediate concerns at the moment, but things can change very quickly, you know, when you get sort of extended periods of 40-degree days.
1: According to the Bureau of Meteorology, the height of the Darling River is sitting at 50 centimetres or less at Tilpa and Wilcannia and at around 3.2 metres in Menindee. Labor has voted against a motion in New South Wales Parliament which could undo changes made to the state's kangaroo management system. Licences to cull kangaroos were previously granted by the state government through National Parks and Wildlife Service, but in July, licensing authority was shifted to the Biodiversity and Heritage Regulator. New South Wales MLC Scott Barrett says farmers report waiting up to 40 days for a licence, up from 1 or 2 days under the previous system. Mr. Barrett says the burden of proof is also greater and the system is failing farmers.
3: They've increased the burden as far as the amount and level of evidence that needs to be provided. Now, this includes things like photographic and video evidence of the damage that kangaroos have done. Now, by the time that someone can collect photographic and video evidence, send that off and hear back in a month, the horse has bolted.
1: The 3-day Silver City Show launched last night at the Memorial Oval in Broken Hill. The event has been running for more than 130 years, featuring show rides, food stalls, baking competition, arts and craft, dog shows and entertainment. President of the Silver City Pastoral and Agricultural Association, Chris Harrison, says thousands of people are expected to attend.
4: Thursday nights, that's normally probably 1,500 or so, but normally on Friday nights and Saturday night, hopefully get about 3,000 or so through each night, yeah.
1: Independent Sydney MP Alex Greenwich says the introduction of new cannabis laws is a historic moment for those who legally use the psychoactive drug. The laws, which passed State Parliament yesterday, will allow motorists with a cannabis prescription to drive with 50 nanograms or less of the drug in their system. Mr. Greenwich, who has long campaigned for the changes, says it's about recognising the rights of responsible cannabis users who use it for medicinal purposes.
5: There are hundreds of thousands of people across New South Wales who have been prescribed medicinal cannabis. These are hardworking people, but who are not allowed to drive at all. Even though the THC in their system is in no way impairing them, it's just staying there.
1: Broken Hill Mines has...

0: drawn a plan to raise $5 million from existing shareholders to help drill into previously unreachable Centenary Zone of the Rasp mine. BHM informed the ASX it would abandon its share purchase plan, offering eligible existing shareholders the opportunity to buy up to $30,000 worth of new shares due to low uptake. CEO Patrick Walter says all money received will be refunded in full without interest. And finally, with a look ahead to this weekend's Broken Hill Soccer Grand Finals, it's Christina Rosengren.
1: Kick-off for tomorrow's men's A-grade final starts at 4pm and sees Alma Goats and West Panthers battle it out to be crowned champions. Alma has been the best side of the regular season, having not lost a game, while West will be full of confidence after defeating St Joe's 3-0. In the women's top of the table, St Joe's plays the Panthers starting at 2pm. Last time the two teams played in round 15, they drew nil all. And before that, at 12pm, the men's B-grade is the curtain raiser for the senior grand finals, with Alma starting as slight favourites over St Joe's.
0: To the weather, heading for a top of 25 and sunny in Broken Hill today. Across the region, temperatures in the mid-20s with plenty of sunshine. White Cliffs and Tibberborough are the top with 27 degrees. Right now in the Silver City, it's 14 degrees. Across Broken Hill and the far west New South Wales, this is ABC News.
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4: Hi, Rachel Mealy here. Hundreds of wheelchairs donated by Australians for injured children in Gaza are stuck in a Jordanian warehouse. Fiji declares a national emergency as it faces one of the world's sharpest spikes in new HIV infections. And a wartime mystery, the ocean search for an aircraft lost off the coast of Australia 84 years ago.
5: 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It's like once you find your first wreck, it's just their spiritual moments, especially if they're undiscovered.
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7: And warming up already, 14 degrees currently, Broken Hill heading for a top of 25 today, 25 also for Wentworth, 26 degrees for Pooncarie, Yunta, Menindi and in Ivanhoe, 27 for Tibberborough, Wilcannia and in Whitecliffs. It is great conditions to be out and about today and into tomorrow, as well as Sunday. 25 today for Broken Hill, 28 tomorrow on Saturday, 31 on the Sunday. So Silver City Show got underway last night. We are going there in a matter of moments to check in at the pavilion. And it's probably a good time for you to maybe go to the show yourself today, tonight, maybe even tomorrow as well. The conditions are going to be very conducive to having a bit of fun in your community. Maybe even pop down to the soccer grand finals, check out the action. It'll be all to play for, do or die, in the soccer grannies, and all the best to the teams competing there as well. We're off to the Silver City Show, where we're going to catch up with the convener of all the entries in the pavilion. And you'll hear from a special ed teacher from Burke Ward, who just happened to be delivering a bunch of decorated cakes. Caught up with her, and you'll meet Bianca Nicholas and her daughter Amelia Nicholas, who wandered in while I was finishing up my interviews with Debbie and Helen. And, well, Amelia was holding a very large carrot. All that to come this half hour. Here's Tom Petty, Learning to Fly.

0: He's learning to fly, but he ain't got wings. Tom Petty and his Heartbreakers and Learning to Fly. 19 minutes to 8, you're listening to ABC Broken Hill. Patrick Reinke here with you through to 10 o'clock. Don't go anywhere. Stick with your ABC for as long as you can on this Friday, the 18th of September. And the 2026 Silver City Show is open. And yesterday, conveners of the pavilion were busy collecting competition entries from carrots and eggs to flowers and cakes. Debbie Olds is the convener and was excited with all the entries.
1: People from Broken Hill have come together and put in their entries for the show, and we are so grateful for them. We've had such a large variety of things in here. Our artwork this year has gone from under five to adult, and so many varied things, and the colour of it is just magnificent. So we have been very lucky that everybody has put so many things in. We have also got ceramic sculptures. We have LED lighting. We have candles. We have decorated jars, leatherwork, Lego. Well, Lego is the thing this year. So adults and children that have put it in, they've done such a great job. They've just stepped out, and yeah, it's really great. The ladies in our town who have done quilting, knitting and crochet to put it in, they are amazing. They really, really need a pat on the back because they've stepped forward and done great creative things. Also, in the schools, we've asked them to bring forward things, and they have done cakes, they have done cookies, and they've

0: also have their own school. Every school represents a train display, and they have just gone way above board. It is absolutely amazing. So we are so pleased with that. Lovely ladies and children have sent their flowers in, and they are just looking amazing. That everybody has come forward and done a great, great job. And we say thank you to everyone. Every school, every person, every child, anybody who's entered, thank you again.
1: It's a truly an attack on the senses when you look at the flowers and breathe them in. You look over at some of the delectable cakes that are right behind me, the artwork with its vibrant colours, the construction, the textile work. There's so much to see, touch and feel.
0: That's absolutely right. And I think everybody has their own interpretation of what they'd like to enter. Just for example, the cakes, they're so varied, but every one of them looks absolutely amazing, so creative. And then their interpretation of their artwork is absolutely out of this world. It's so good, so good.
1: And for the winners of the artwork, the quilt work, have they all been announced yet?
0: They won't be announced. Everybody comes in from Thursday afternoon to have a look, and then they will see if they have won anything. It will be on their work in the show. So they get the surprise of coming in to see whether they've got somewhere, and there's a lot of tickets around, so I think there'll be a lot of very happy people.
1: And how about the cakes as well, the adjudication of all the categories, the mail baking category, the packet one, the cake decorating, who judges that?
0: Myself and Glenda will be judging that. So this doesn't finish until 1 o'clock because we would like everybody to have something fresh on the day. And then, yeah, we will be the judges. So I say good luck to everyone in that. And once again, there's so many cute things in there. And male cake makers, great.
1: And what I found very intriguing that caught my eye were a pair of manky old boots that have a things growing out of it. How would you describe boots with plants in them?
0: How would I describe them? As very original. Everybody has their own thoughts on what should be in a boot and how the boot should look. And once they've entered it and taken it back home, that could be by their back door as a plant, you know, that's in a boot that looks so good. So it's not like, you know, they're going to go home and just put it away. It can be a decorative thing for their home.
1: And how has it been for you, Debbie, to be kind of a convener in all of this, to go through all the categories and welcome in all these entries? Do the ideas flow for next year's show or different ideas for different categories already?
0: They certainly do. We've seen people who've stepped up and big things in big categories, and some of them have just sort of gone a bit quiet. So next year, yeah, we will adjust as we see needs to be done. But as I said, I think everybody's done a really good coverage of what we put in the books. Thank you once again to everybody who's entered the show. We appreciate it so much. We hope you come along. We hope you enjoy looking at everything in here. Look at your friends' stuff. Just look at what some of the children have done too. Like, it's such a broad spectrum, and they are just so clever. So come and enjoy the show.
1: And all the schools have got in on the action and entered a number of works. Helen Reed from Burke Ward Public School was in the thick of the action on Thursday, dropping off school works.
2: So we worked together to decorate some cakes. We used fondant, and they used a tutorial, some of them went off on their own, as you can probably tell. They had a great time and they're very proud of them, so they're very excited. And we've got kids that are coming to the show just to see their cakes in the show.
1: It's different when you get to see them on show, when you actually make them. Yeah,
2: very much so. And just coming in and bringing them in, like, I'm quite excited for the kids to see their own cakes. So yeah, and like the people that have come past me, oh, they've done a great job, so I'll go back and tell them that.
1: Is this something that you've always been involved in, is helping the kids
2: Never.
1: With the cakes?
2: Never. This is the first time we've done this. This is only my fourth year in Broken Hill. I was a South Australian teacher for 30 years. Came out, decided that I would come out and have a go out here instead. I've had a dabble with special ed and thought, oh, well, let's get them to make something we can put in the show.
1: And how did you go about that process, actually teaching the kids a bit about cake making, working with some of the actual design skills that go into it?
2: Yep, so we actually

0: every week. So the kids cook something different every week, and we talked about what we could do. And they said, oh, we like cakes. So we said, oh, well, what about if we decorate some cakes? So I went home, made 13 little fruit cakes. We had a look online to see how things go together, how we make the toppers, and we rolled them all out, and how to stick them together, and how you need to use sugar glue and all of that sort of stuff. So we went through all the process and the steps for them to create their own cakes.
1: And looking at them, can you describe a couple to give a sneak peek? What are we looking at?
0: So we've got a very gorgeous meerkat on top of one. We've got one of our little 9-year-olds made a Hello Kitty. We've got a couple of Minecraft kind of characters in there that they've decided they're just going to create of their own, which is quite cute. Like, some of them used tutorials, some of them went off on their own tangents.
1: And someone who lives in a pineapple under the sea is also on top of one of them.
0: Oh, yes, there is SpongeBob there, and Patrick. He features in there somewhere as well.
1: So, Helen, looking at it, a great experience for yourself, the kids involved. Is this something you look to try and do every year now?
0: Yeah, I think they'll want to continue. They've also put a couple of other little bits of artwork in because they were quite excited about being part of the show. And we've talked a lot about being part of community and being part of bigger things. So, yeah, they're quite excited.
1: And have you had a chance to actually maybe get a sneak peek yourself of all the categories, all the artwork, all the construction?
0: Not yet. I haven't. I'm about to go and check our school display to make sure it hasn't blown down. And then I've got to have a little sneaky look and see how they went with their other artworks as well. I think it's just a great experience for the kids to be involved. And I think it's important that our kids, you know, celebrate their successes and they get to see themselves out and about with other people and other things.
1: Now, while I was chatting with Helen and Debbie, in walked Bianca Nicholas and her daughter Amelia with one huge orange carrot.
2: Really heavy, it sort of hurt my wrists.
1: And how long have you been working on growing this thing?
2: About a few months.
1: And when do you know when the right time to pull it out was?
2: When the stems started getting a bit bigger.
1: Do you always get into the garden and grow vegetables like this?
2: Yes.
1: What other vegetables do you like to grow?
2: Tomatoes, beans, pumpkins.
1: Anything bigger than that?
2: Nothing much.
1: Bianca, she looks like she is genuinely struggling to hold that. That is actually a remarkable feat. Is it a family fun in the garden these days?
3: Yeah, we love gardening. Amelia loves getting outside in nature and especially gardening with her dad, planting seeds. We've got some beans planted at the moment and pumpkins, rock melons, I think.
1: You're the mother. You didn't think to bring a ruler out to try and officially measure it? You're eyeballing it.
3: I didn't actually. I'm not sure why. I think we just got overwhelmed when we pulled it up that it was actually that big. So we didn't measure it or weigh it. Perhaps we should have.
1: And you've tasked her with the heavy-handed duty of having to lug this thing in and stand through this interview holding it herself.
3: Yeah, it's her carrot. She's been watching it grow in the green top. And it's always a surprise. You never know what's going to be in the ground, even though the green top is so green and lush. Until you actually pull it up, we were just a surprise.
2: It was just like in the planter box, and then like a few months it was like tinier than this. And then next it started growing a bit bigger, and then it just got this big.
1: How did you get it so big? Were you just watering it?
2: Yeah, we were watering it.
3: Some special fertiliser.
2: Yeah. From our guinea pigs.
1: How do you top this? Where to next, Bianca, from this?
3: Oh, gosh, I don't know. Maybe it's pumpkins next, is it, Amelia, with the pumpkins? Yeah? Next year, the pumpkins?
2: Yeah.
3: Set a challenge for Dad?
2: Maybe, I don't know.
1: I hope Amelia doesn't have to lug in a big pumpkin next year. You heard there from Debbie Olds, Helen Reed, and mother and daughter duo Bianca and Amelia Nicholas. And just for 8-year-old Amelia, a bit of Taylor Swift.

0: That's a bit of Tay Tay, Taylor Swift there, and Opalite for young Amelia Nicholas, 8 years old, who was walking in with a big orange carrot when I was there at the pavilion at the Silver City Show. Be sure to head on down and check everything that is there on display. Get down to the show. Lovely conditions to be out and about. Next on the program, we'll take a look at what's happening in the local news with another Taylor Swift fan.
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0: Patrick Reinke here with you on ABC Broken Hill. Bill Ormond, good morning to you.
2: Bill Ormond and Swifty, I think, now, apparently.
0: Well, just shake it off. Let's see what's happening in the
2: nice
0: news.
2: Yeah, nice one. Good one.
0: Broken Hill Mines is in the news.
2: Yes, there's a bit going on with Broken Hill Mines. They've just some... they're sort of shuffling around some of their share, some of the investment that they were going to put in, or they were going to use some shares to invest a certain amount of money in the Centenary Zone at the Ras mine. But they're not planning to do that anymore. So there's some sort of technical shareholder stuff going on, Patrick, above my level. Unfortunately, I'm fairly financially illiterate, so we're going to skip on to the next thing. The river, of course, pretty important for a lot of communities there. Yeah, we hear about the state of the river from someone in the New South Wales Fisheries Department and Threatened Species. So we hear from Cameron Lay. He's been here. He was here in the 2023 fish kills, of course. And we hear about his sort of predictions for the summer upcoming.
0: Yeah, especially with the El Nino forecast.
2: Yeah, exactly. And, he said he's worried about a hot and dry summer, and I'm pretty sure that's a given here. But anyway, we'll see how we go. He seems to think there'll be flows down the Lower Darling throughout the summer, which is good news for people further down from an Indy, but we shall see.
0: And kangaroo management?
2: Yes, a bit of frustration from property owners across the state who are waiting longer and longer to get their licenses to be able to cull kangaroos. So previously, these licenses, the approvals went through the National Parks and Wildlife Service, and they were taking, 1 to 2 days, maybe sometimes more, sometimes less. And now they're going through a different part of the New South Wales government, and it's taking up to 40 days. So we hear from a local, a politician in Western New South Wales around the Dubbo area who's pretty frustrated, and we'll hear some more of that as we go heading into next week as well.
0: All that coming up at 8:30. Thank you, Bill.
2: Thank you.
0: That's Bill Ormond there. Yes, I am from 8:00, and then from 8:30, I'll be back with you through to 10:00. You'll be hearing from Scott Barrett, MLC, about that kangaroo management system and the changes that came into place in July, but now the push to change it back. You'll hear from Chris Harrison, the president of the Silver City Show, and we have a lovely jukebox journey after 9:30 for you. All that and plenty more still to come on your ABC Broken Hill. Let's get you off to the news and AM. It's 8:00.
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5: Matt Coleman in Adelaide with ABC News. SA Health data obtained by the ABC has revealed just 12 forensic examiners are trained to do testing for sexual assault presentations across the entire state. Brianna Fiore reports.
6: There are 9 people in Adelaide and just 3 in regional South Australia who are trained to conduct forensic testing for sexual assaults, according to SA Health. That number is set to grow with the state government announcing reforms to allow midwives to be trained in forensic examinations. Sexual violence advocate Abby Hardy says the change should reduce the need for survivors to travel from regional areas to Adelaide for testing.
7: And after you've just been assaulted, that can be a really overwhelming and heavy thing to do.
6: The change was one of the recommendations from the SA Royal Commission into Family, Domestic and Sexual Violence.
5: The SA Business Chamber says federal migration changes could threaten South Australia's international education industry. The federal government wants to tighten visa rules for international students and their families, as well as backpackers, in a bid to cut net overseas migration. The SA Business Chamber's Andrew Kay says international education contributes $3 billion to the state's economy.
8: We have a new university after the merger that's a world-class institution that's looking to take advantage of that, sending a message that it's going to be tougher for international students to find their way into Australia, and therefore South Australia is not the message we want to be sending.
5: The Prime Minister, Anthony Albanese, will travel to the US today, where he's expected to spruik the government's work on digital safety, as well as attend the United Nations General Assembly meetings. Nicole Asher has more from Parliament House.
4: He's going to be away for a week. First stop, California, where he'll be meeting tech executives. So he'll be doing a visit to Apple headquarters. He'll meet with the Apple boss, Tim Cook. On the table for discussion will be parental controls and online safety. But he's spruiking this kind of conversation about new parental controls that Apple's looking at. And he's saying that they're in part inspired by Australia's, he says, groundbreaking reform. After California, jetting across to the other side of the country, to New York for the United Nations General Assembly. He'll be joined by Foreign Minister Penny Wong there. And the Prime Minister will give a speech, a national statement, and we're expecting that to focus on work the federal government's doing around digital safety and online harm.
5: The federal government has sought advice on whether it should ban smart glasses in Commonwealth workplaces, Isabella Tolhurst reports.
9: With growing community backlash over the increased availability of smart glasses, the government has made its first move to rein in the technology. Finance Minister Katie Gallagher has asked for advice on the use of smart glasses in Commonwealth buildings and whether they should be prohibited. She says the covert recording devices raise security and privacy concerns. It's part of a broader suite of measures to put guardrails around technology and AI, with the government also opening consultation on national AI standards. The proposed rules would impose safety, security and transparency conditions on AI training in Australia.
5: Police say there are road closures at Woodville North, where a single car crashed into a stobie pole. They say the driver, a 34-year-old Ferryden Park man, knocked power lines loose and the pole about 4:30. He was taken to hospital with minor injuries. Senior Constable Matt Brown has told 891 ABC Adelaide it's

0: Search volunteer Jim Miles ending that report by Erin Park. In finance, stocks on Wall Street closed higher as easing oil prices and solid labour data helped markets move beyond the Federal Reserve's first interest rate hike in more than 3 years. The Australian dollar has rallied. It's buying 71.1 US cents. That's AM for today and this week. AM's executive producer is Michael Edwards. Today's program has been produced by Nick Grimm. This week's associate producer is Tanya Dendrinos. Technical production by Kem White and David Lawford. I'm Rachel Mealy. Have a safe and happy weekend. It's 8:30.
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4: It's delightful to have your company this morning for the next hour and a half or however long you can be with me. But I do hope you can stick around for the whole duration to 10 o'clock because there's some great stories, a bit of show excitement, some music as well. Yeah, there's a nice, lovely program coming your way through to 10 o'clock. And there is a jukebox journey, a mini jukebox journey after 9:30, 80s pop and dance song. So we'll get up and into the groove after 9:30. But right now it is 8:30 and we are heading over to the Silver City Show very shortly to catch up with the president of the show, Chris Harrison. We've already been in the pavilion with Debbie Olds and young Amelia Nicholas and her very big orange carrot. We've stopped by the pavilion, but let's check out how the show is well and truly underway for 2026. And I hope you can head on down there. Conditions are going to be terrific this weekend. And also in this first half hour, very big pivot from a Silver City show. We're actually looking at kangaroo culling and management systems. There were some changes implemented earlier this year, around July, and now there has been a push to change them back. We'll hear a bit about that in the news with Bill Orman in just a moment as well, and you'll hear from Nationals MLC member Scott Barrett. And we'll also be catching up with Ian Chukarza from ABC North and West. It's been a while since we've caught up with Chuk about all things going on in the world of sport. So all that to come over the next hour and a half. Don't go anywhere. Enjoy your Friday morning with your ABC. Let's get you started with all things going on in local news. Bill Ormond, good morning to you.
5: Good morning, Patrick. In local news this morning, the New South Wales Director of Freshwater Fisheries and Threatened Species believes with the Menindi Lake sitting at around 32% capacity, there will be sufficient flows down the Lower Darling through summer. Cameron Lay says his biggest concern is the potential of a hot, dry few months and what impact the developing El Nino might mean for the lakes and the river system. Mr. Lay says while he's concerned about potential fish kills, the improved monitoring and the fish passage trial, among other measures, have led to more confidence there won't be a large-scale event like there's been in the past.
6: I think there's been some concerns around blue-green algae, but in general, the oxygen levels are good. We don't have any immediate concerns at the moment, but things can change very quickly, you know, when you get sort of extended periods of 40-degree days.
5: According to the Bureau of Meteorology, the height of the Darling River is sitting at 50 centimetres or less in Tilpa and Wilcannia, and it's around 3.2 metres in Menindi. Labor has voted against a motion in the New South Wales Parliament which would undo the changes made to the state's kangaroo management system. Licences to cull kangaroos were previously granted by the state government through the National Parks and Wildlife Service, but in July, licensing authority was shifted to the Biodiversity and Heritage Regulator. New South Wales MLC Scott Barrett says farmers report waiting up to 40 days for a licence, up from 1 to 2 days under the previous system. Mr. Barrett says the burden of proof is also greater and the system is failing them.
7: They've increased the burden as far as the amount and level of evidence that needs to be provided. Now, this includes things like photographic and video evidence of the damage that kangaroos have done. Now, by the time that someone can collect photographic and video evidence, send that off and hear back in a month, the horse has bolted.
5: The three-day Silver City Show launched last night at the Memorial Oval in Broken Hill. The event has been running for more than 130 years, featuring show rides, food stalls, baking competitions, arts and crafts, dog shows and entertainment. President of the Silver City Pastoral and Agricultural Association, Chris Harrison, says thousands of people are expected to attend.
8: Thursday nights, that's normally

0: probably 1,500 or so. But normally on Friday nights and Saturday night, hopefully get about 3,000 or so through each night, yeah.
1: And finally, with a look ahead to this weekend's Broken Hill Soccer Grand Finals, it's Christina Rosengren.
2: Kick-off for tomorrow's men's A-grade final starts at 4pm and sees Alma Goats and West Panthers battle it out to be crowned champions. Alma has been the best side of the regular season, having not lost a game, while West will be full of confidence after defeating St Joe's 3-0. In the women's top of the table, St Joe's plays the Panthers starting at 2pm. Last time the two teams played in round 15, they drew nil all. And before that, at 12pm, the men's B-grade is the curtain raiser for the senior grand finals, with Alma starting as slight favourites over St Joe's.
1: And Patrick, that's what's making news.
3: Thank you very much, Bill Ormond, and happy Friday to you. Current temperature in Broken Hill is 16.2, feels like 11.5, and heading for a top of 25 today. That's not bad conditions. 25 also for Wentworth, 26 degrees for Ivanhoe, Yunta, Menindi, and in Poon Carey, 27 for Wilcannia, Wycliffs and in Tibberborough. And these wonderful conditions will continue into tomorrow and into the weekend. 28 degrees for Broken Hill on Saturday, the final day of the Silver City Show. 31 on Sunday, but they will just tick back down at the start of the new week. 21 degrees on Monday, 22 for Tuesday. But let's focus on the weekend for now.
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3: The gates to the Silver City Show opened last night at 5 o'clock, or even into the evening. Chris Harrison is the president of the show. Chris, welcome back to the program.
5: Morning.
3: How's it all going?
5: Oh, excellent, now that all the show rides are here and all the vans are in and people have stopped haggling about things, so it's good.
3: Well, how was the first night? How did you see it?
5: Oh, good. Yeah, no, there was... I think it was probably a usual Thursday night, and according to the graph on the computer through the square machines, was about the same number through as last year, which was good.
3: Well, that would be what, over 1,000, over 1,500? How many?
5: Oh, probably over 1,500, and we're just going through all the ticket sales now and work out the numbers.
3: And as of today, for instance, the actual official first sort of daytime day of the show, what time do gates open?
5: They open at 10 o'clock, yeah.
3: 10 o'clock, and is that the same time for like the pavilion where I was in yesterday checking everything out?
5: That's correct, yeah.
3: The pavilion is quite impressive, isn't it? The amount on display.
5: Well, actually, yeah. It is, and it's. I think there's only two sites left, and we did have. There was a lady going to take one up, but she thought it was the weekend, the next weekend, so she couldn't come. But no, it looks good. It's all full.
3: I think we may have discussed this at the start of the week as well. When it comes to the horse events at the show, Chris, they're not on.
5: No, look, unfortunately, they aren't on, and. And of course, here in Broken Hill, we have a lot of people with the horses, but we only had four or five people put their names in, and I believe there's quite a big horse show going over on at Tamworth there, and plus I think there's netball things, and people have gone away doing other things too, so that sort of put the squash on the horses this year.
3: But you take it all in stride. You have the novelty dog competition, which we've talked about as well. That's set to be a bit of a barking mad contest.
5: Well, hopefully, something that we haven't tried before. And a lady came along and said that she saw one in Melbourne and it worked well. So hopefully, people will bring their dogs. There's quite a number of different classes for that, and we have got some good sponsorship for that. Of course, the one to see will be the look-alike one between the dog and the owners.
3: Absolutely ridiculous, but set to be awesome.
5: Yeah, well, I hope so.
3: No, it is great. And Chris, as a president of the Silver City Show, like for instance, last night or yesterday evening, do you

0: you get the chance to walk down Sideshow Alley and then have a chat to some of the exhibitors, the operators, the ride people? How do you go about your role as president when the show's on?
1: I just walk around and went around last night and got a dippy dog and good. And then I bought something else that I shouldn't eat and that sort of stuff, and just to see the different rides there and what's happening, and then go up in the office and make sure it's all running smoothly.
0: And have you received a bit of feedback from exhibitors or operators so far?
1: They always, because there's not a large number come through on Thursday night, the food vans always complain they didn't do that well and that sort of stuff, but that's how it always goes.
0: Just par for the course. For the next couple of days, Friday and Saturday, how would one go about getting tickets, Chris, and how much are they?
1: You put me on the spot there on the prices and that.
0: Gotcha.
1: So I won't quote that because I probably won't get it right. But both the only gates will be the William Street gate, of course, and the gate through the Warnock Street side are open. Yeah.
0: Absolutely and wonderful.
1: But then on the Saturday, with the people bringing their dogs in, if they can enter up through the Warnock Street side, and when they finish doing the show part, as they go out, they can get a pass out to take their dogs home, then come back again.
0: And is there a program or a schedule or a pamphlet where people can pick up and sort of see what times everything's happening?
1: We didn't do that. The only one is there was a pamphlet about the dog part, and we really only had a schedule as for the arts and craft, because we normal things I do, I always seem to leave it to the last moment, you know.
0: that's stock standard Broken Hill, Chris, though. That's fine.
1: I think it must be. But we did have the ladies in the arts and craft did a really great job. They got their pamphlet and all organised. But no, so it goes from, as I said, it starts at 10 o'clock. People can come rolling in, of course, and more the merrier. Just the usual sideshow rides. But it's worth coming in and have a look at the arts and craft and the schools had their setups, which look really nice. And that's good.
0: And maybe grab a dippy dog as well.
1: That's correct, absolutely.
0: It's time for the show. Chris Harrison, thank you for your time on the program this morning. Hope it all goes well over the coming couple of days.
1: Thanks, Patrick.
0: Pleasure as always, Chris. That is Chris Harrison, the president of the Silver City Show there. It is all underway. Step right up, right up. Well, many of you already have. 1,500 through the gates last night for the first evening of the Silver City Show, and gates open today from 10 o'clock. Beautiful conditions. 25 the forecast, top four Broken Hill. Yeah, light winds, but nothing too strong. Beautiful conditions to get there and grab yourself a dippy dog, hop on the teacups. Just be mindful around the William Street area and up into Warnock as well. There are a high amount of vehicles. There are children very excited to get on the rides and get in, grab a show bag. Just be safe if you're driving around that area of Broken Hill. Don't take any chances. Drive with caution. And of course, there are the fireworks on Friday and Saturday night. So be sure to lock up your dogs and cats.

0: Literally just like that, but not for 15 seconds. It'll go on for multiple minutes. It's a great fireworks show, but just be mindful of our lovable friends in our family that have four legs that might be a little bit spooked. The time on your ABC Broken Hill, 17 minutes to 9.
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0: Patrick Reinke here with you this morning. Now, from the Silver City Show, we are soon to be talking about kangaroo management systems in New South Wales. Some changes came into place back in July, and there has been a recent push by a few to try and change it back to how it was. You'll find out what the changes were made and why a few wanted to go back to the way it was.

Kate Sobrano and Bedroom Eyes. It's 12 minutes to 9. Current temperature in Broken Hill, 16.6 degrees. Feels like 11.5. Patrick Reinke here with you. Our next story this first half hour. And member for Barwon, Roy Butler and Scott Barrett, MLC, have spoken to a number of graziers and have been advocating for a faster process when it comes to kangaroo management systems. Agency changes have seen licence applications move from the National Parks and Wildlife Service to the Biodiversity and Heritage Regulator, with many saying the process is now too slow. New South Wales National's

0: Colonel C. Scott Barrett moved a motion in the Legislative Council to address what he described as the practical problems with the current arrangements, but was blocked by Labor. I spoke to him earlier.
1: Overabundant kangaroo populations cause damage. They cause damage to the environment, they cause economic damage, they cause car damage as well, as people are cleaning them up in cars. And the way we farm now, we have seen an explosion of populations of many species of kangaroos, in particular red kangaroos and grey kangaroos. So what, as part of the role that farmers play as stewards of our land, they are given the authority to and almost the responsibility to control some of these kangaroo populations in areas where those populations do get a bit out of control. Now, to do that, they require a licence from the state government. Previously, that was done through the National Parks and Wildlife, and it wasn't a free-for-all. There were restrictions around that, around the numbers, or around the reasoning for requiring that licence. But there was a system in place, and it worked. You know, it was a 24-48-hour system where people had to apply. If it didn't work out straight away, they could call the local parks officer and try and sort it out. So it wasn't, you know, it wasn't a free-for-all, but it was a system that worked. Now, then in July this year, the government changed this system. They moved this licensing authority out of national parks and into the Biodiversity and Heritage Register. Now, since they've done that, with no consultation or not even informing farmers, the process has changed from a 24-48-hour process to one that can take more than a month. We've heard 40-plus days for this process to take place. Now, as part of that as well, they've increased the burden as far as the amount and level of evidence that needs to be provided. Now, this includes things like photographic and video evidence of the damage that kangaroos have done. Now, by the time that someone can collect photographic and video evidence, send that off and hear back in a month, the horse has bolted.
0: So, Mr. Barrett, if this all came into place as of July, why are we discussing it right now in September?
1: This has been something that's been a headache for farmers for a long time. And, you know, some farmers might be only accessing this system for the first time now. But it's something that's been raised with me on a number of occasions recently, and most recently when I was in Broken Hill last week. Farmers are coming to me with this as a problem. So hearing this problem, I took it to Parliament and said, hey, members of Parliament, because most of them would not know or understand this issue, this is a problem. Explain the issue, as I just have done to you, and outline what the problem was, and asked that this be fixed. We had a system in place that worked. So I said, let's, you know, admit that we've got this one wrong, government, and let's go back to the way it was, the way that it worked. Unfortunately, the government, in partnership with the Greens and the Animal Justice Party, refused to consider this. So at this point in time, we're stuck with what we already had.
0: So what are graziers telling you, Mr. Barrett, in reaction to this change back being effectively or blocked or going down in the vote?
1: It might have been. There was a lot of optimism, hoping that this might have happened, you know, maybe unfounded optimism. But the problem is, once again, farmers are being hit and burdened with decisions made by people that don't understand the implications of those decisions. So they just ask, at the very least, we have the fight. Tell people what is happening out in these Western New South Wales and the ramifications of the decisions that have been made here that might look nice on a headline or in a glossy brochure, but don't help us grow the food and the clothing and the housing materials that we need.
0: What about the welfare side of things, or the understanding of a healthy kangaroo population? Is that one of the pushbacks on a change that you were trying to implement, was, well, we need a healthy kangaroo population and it shouldn't be a free-for-all, or do you feel that was already in place?
1: Yeah, we do get that down here. We get people telling us that the kangaroo populations are diminishing and there's hardly any left, which is obviously just bonkers. You've only got to drive around any of the country in central or western New South Wales and you can tell that. Because kangaroo populations, they have this boom and bust cycle. We have created an environment different to what it was pre-European settlement, but that has very much helped kangaroo populations. So we see huge numbers that this country can't handle. Huge numbers of kangaroos moving across the landscape, tearing up pastures, damaging our little woody shrubs. And of course, from an agricultural perspective, damaging fences, hitting cars. So that's having a huge impact. And then, of course, when we see the bust cycle, these kangaroos die a horrific death, stuck in dams, on the side of the road, or just starving out on the flats. So farmers have a responsibility, as much as anything else, to help manage these populations, to keep them at a sustainable level, so this to lessen this boom and bust cycle, so we have sustainable, healthy kangaroo populations. And that's part of what this system was about.
0: So what do you do now that your proposed changes were pushed back?
1: I'll keep fighting for this. I'll keep fighting for anything that we can do to help our farmers in any part of the state do what we expect them to do, and that is feed us and clothe us and give us the materials that we need. This city, Sydney, where I am today, is built on this. This state is built on our primary industries. And rather than making things harder for them, we need to make it easier for them. And while I'm not in government, I can't, you know, I don't have the levers to make it easier, but I certainly will be fighting as hard as I can to see if we can make that happen.
0: And Mr. Barry, given you were out here in Broken Hill in only recent days and meeting with some of the graziers raising concerns about the kangaroo management system, did you also have a chance to speak to them about other concerns? We see in the news only recently about the New South Wales gun buyback scheme and the concerns that graziers hold for that and what it means to them and their suppliers, and maybe added travel to have to go pick up ammunition or having to relinquish firearms. Are they hurting right now? Are they trying to power on and keep on keeping on?
1: Yeah, unfortunately, I could give you a list of problems that people are raising with us across regional New South Wales. The guns being, you know, the rules, the new gun laws being one of them. These were bad laws when they were rushed through in some performative exercise before Christmas. And they're still proven to be bad laws now, more so as the unintended consequences that we warned on that Christmas Eve when we voted against this, we warned there would be unintended consequences. And every day we're seeing more and more of them come out. And of course, the people that are getting hurt by this legislation, there are farmers and hunters in regional New South Wales who are bearing the cost of this consequence, the consequences of these laws, which, as I say, were dumb laws in December and they're dumb laws now.
0: And as you share those concerns about the kangaroo management system, what is the argument to push it back even further? We talked about the concerns for sustainable kangaroo populations, but at the political level, when you put it to the government of the day and to the Greens Party, what are they saying in response to push this back and say, no, we don't want to change it back?
1: It's hard to fathom where they're coming from on this. And to me, it can either be one or two things, and I'm not sure which is worse. One is that they don't understand. These are the people that make the decision, the government of the day, don't understand the ramifications of their decisions. And this is not just kangaroos. I'm on an inquiry into dingo management. It's the same thing, the expansion of the national parks. They're making these decisions that hurt us in regional New South Wales. Now, they either don't understand that this is happening, which shows an ignorance that we shouldn't tolerate in our government, or they don't care. So I'm not sure which ones of those is worse.
0: That's Scott Barrett, MLC, there. 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
0: Now, before I let you shuffle off to the news, I just wanted to let you know that out of water New South Wales, there has been an algae alert status. Blue-green algae alert report is based on routine monitoring at sites around the Murray and Sunraysia reporting area, and Water New South Wales has said there are some red alerts in place for the Darling River at Burtundi, Lake Corndilla Outlet and Lake Menindee at Sunset Strip. And there are a number of amber alerts in place as well. The Darling River at Wilcannia, Tolano, Pooncarie, Tapio and Ellerslie. The Lake Menindee Outlet Regulator, Lake Wetherill Sites 2 and 4, Lake Pomamaru Inlet and Lake Kopi Hollow. Now, especially with some great conditions ahead for this weekend, these red alerts to be mindful of are very, very serious. Contact with or use of the water from a red alert area should be avoided due to the risk of eye and skin irritation, and drinking untreated or boiled water from these supplies can cause stomach upsets. Alternative water supplies should be sought or activated carbon treatment employed to remove the toxins, and people should not fish where any algal scum is present, and owners should keep their dogs away from high alert areas and provide alternative watering points for stock.

0: For more information, you can hop online to Water New South Wales' website, but there are red alerts in place for Blue-Green Algae, Darling River at Batundi, Lake Menindi at Sunset Strip, and Lake Corndilla Outlet. Stick around on your ABC Broken Hill after the news. I'll be catching up with Ian Chook-Hazlett as you need to get the latest in the world of sport and know what is happening. And we have a mini jukebox journey of 80s pop and dance songs coming your way. What's not to love? Let's go to the news. The time is 9 o'clock.
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3: It's 9 o'clock. Good morning. Tony Matthews with ABC News. New South Wales police are extraditing four people from Victoria believed to be linked to organised crime shootings in Greater Sydney. Tony Ibrahim reports.
4: University student Marco Tapia was at home when a group of people broke in and fatally shot him on September 1st. Police believe he was a victim of mistaken identity in an ongoing feud between organised crime gangs. Now, police say ballistics of the gun used in that shooting match cartridges found at shootings in Torella and near Hurstville in Sydney's south and southwest. Four people in Victoria have been charged over these two shootings. Raptor Squad detectives asked Victoria's Magistrates Court to extradite them to New South Wales. The ABC understands officers are on their way to Albury to conduct a handover.
3: A Sydney trauma specialist has raised concerns about new driving rules for medicinal cannabis users passed by New South Wales Parliament last night. Under the new laws due to come in next year, registered medicinal cannabis patients will be allowed to drive with 50 nanograms or less of THC in their system. They'll receive a warning and driving suspension if they test above that limit. Sydney's Royal North Shore Hospital Trauma Director Jeff Healy says the science around low levels of cannabis use is not clear.
5: And we don't actually have the science to show whether 50 nanograms per mil is a safe level for impairment in patients because of a lot of different factors like tolerance, the way they take it, how much they've been taking, where they are on the actual metabolism curve.
3: Sydney Ferries will be running on a delayed timetable today and over the weekend as a pay dispute between unions and operator Transdev continues. Union members are calling for a 5% pay increase but failed to reach a deal during talks with Transdev yesterday. As part of industrial action today, ferries will be travelling at half speed, leading to delays around the network. Transport for New South Wales Coordinator General Howard Collins says commuters should plan for long wait times.
6: Further action includes going at 10 knots, around about 15 mile an hour. That means ferries will go slowly. That will lead to further delays to customers. Unfortunately, that will happen from today all the way through the weekend.
3: Manly fast ferries are not affected. There are fresh economic warnings as motorists once again face pain at the bowser and the very real prospect of further interest rate rises. The International Monetary Fund is predicting economic growth to slow next year, urging the federal government to rein in spending. Markets are pricing in an 88% chance of a rate rise this month as oil prices remain high. James Kirby from the Australian Money Puzzle podcast says the AI boom is also having an impact.
7: If you can get 6% or less on your mortgage, you take it because everything's pushing it up. But the big difference this time is the AI boom. And all the big AI companies and the data centres, they need so much money. They've literally lifted the cost of money in the sheer demand they have put in behind the system. Never seen anything like this before.
3: The Employment Minister will meet with major employers today for talks on developing best practice guidelines for workplaces using artificial intelligence. Businesses already adopting AI workflows, including the Commonwealth Bank, Telstra and Ramsay Healthcare, will be represented at today's meeting. The Minister, Amanda Rishworth, says there's nervousness among businesses and employees around how AI will change jobs.
8: There is so much transformation going on. We need to ensure that workers have the confidence that when AI is adopted in the workplace, that it will be done in a way that is best practice.
3: Australian tennis player Adam Walton says the team is looking to make the most of its home court advantage in this weekend's Davis Cup tie against Poland in Brisbane. The winning nation will move into next year's World Group qualifiers. The Queenslander, Walton, is in contention to play his first Davis Cup match on a familiar court.
2: I really like Pat Rafter Arena. I was able to win a challenger there last year. I'm quite comfortable on that court, and I think all of us Australians are comfortable on that court, so I can't wait till, this weekend for us to go out and show what we've got.
3: To the weather for New South Wales, the chance of showers along the far north coast, it'll be fine elsewhere. A sunny day for Sydney with a top of 23 degrees on the coast and 28 in the west. The outlook for the weekend, sunny tomorrow and 28, staying fine for Sunday and up to 34 degrees in the west. It's 9:05.
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0: Sport and music coming your way this hour on your ABC Broken Hill. That's what I can tell you. We have a mini jukebox journey set and ready to fire after 9:30, and we are going right into the 80s pop and dance songs, or dance, depending on where you're from. Wherever you're listening this morning, it's great to have your company, and if however you're listening as well, through the car, radio, the wireless at home, or even on ABC Listen, a terrific hour. 80s pop and dance after 9:30. Before that, in the world of sport, I'm catching up with Ian Chook-Hazlett from ABC North and West. Did you know there's a fair bit of finals football action happening? You may be aware. If not, we'll have all the latest previews, and great to hear about Australia gearing up for the Davis Cup as well, their match in Brisbane very soon. Good luck to them. So that's happening in the world of sport. We'll catch up with that. Jukebox, yeah, beautiful. And, of course, we can't start this hour on a Friday without taking a glance out the window and casting our eyes to the skies.
11: 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Weather update.
0: Let's head over to the Bureau of Meteorology. Good morning, Steph.
12: Good morning, Patrick.
0: Looks like it's pretty perfect conditions across Far West New South Wales today and into the weekend.
12: That's right. It's sunny conditions all the way through today and the weekend. The mercury will be reaching 25 degrees today at Broken Hill, 26 at Menindee, 27 at Wilcannia, and 27 also at Tibooburra. And we have a big high-pressure system which is slowly moving across New South Wales, and that will be continuing to bring some warming conditions over the area over the weekend, and getting up to the low to mid-30s by Sunday.
0: But from there, though, there looks like there's a drop in the temperatures arriving at the start of the next week.
12: That's right. We have a cold front which will be passing well to the south of the continent on Sunday and Monday, but with that we will have a lot of cool air associated behind it, and that cold air will move further north and bringing much cooler temperatures on Monday, dropping the temperatures by about 10 degrees during the day. So a bit of cloud with that, but no precipitation expected.
0: A comprehensive update. Thank you, Steph. Happy Friday to you and the team.
12: Happy Friday, Patrick.
0: That's Steph there from the Bureau of Meteorology there, keeping you updated with all things going on in our weather. And right now in Broken Hill, 17 degrees currently. It feels like 12. 25 the forecast top. The gates of the Silver City show for the official first day open at 10 o'clock. We got all underway yesterday evening at around 5 p.m. More than 1,500 of you went through the gates and hopped on the teacups, got into the bumper cars, snagged a show bag and wandered into that really well-stocked pavilion. Yeah, a lot of market stalls, a lot on display from the craft and arts section as well. Many of you have already gone there, but the conditions very conducive to being out and about in your community, whether it be heading to the show or heading down to the soccer grand finals as well on the Saturday. Set to be some great finishing to the season there. Whatever it is, get out and about. It's great weather to be there. If you head to the show, yeah, just watch out for your heart when you hop on those teacups. They move quite fast. deceptively, I will say. What is also deceptive is our tune teaser. Well, I say that, you may roll your eyes at this. Who is this? I wanna be the one to walk in faster. Is it an eye roller, or are you struggling to figure out

0: it out. I wanna be the one to walk in the sun. Let me know if you know it. 1-300-46-22-22. The text line is open. 0467-922-783. That song is part of a mini jukebox journey happening after 9:30. Cast your eyes back to the 80s. Pop and dance songs. That should be all that you need. Who has got it right? Oh, Mandy, you came and gave without taking, got it first. Jenny and Bill Dard is there. Terrestrial, Trevor, Barry, Fiona, Peterson, Williams, the hyphen. Good morning to Gigi, Barb and Tanya as well. Good to see you, Tanya. Kevin Bergman is, oh, he's falling out of touch. Is Kev, he's down the list. Ray, good morning to you. Deb and Chu and Jojo Zep minus the Falcons. If you want to have a crack, all you have to do is give us a call or send us a text. See how you go with that.
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0: And no matter where you are, you will be the one who walks in the sun around the far west, as Broken Hill is 25 degrees, Wentworth 25, 26 for Pooncarry, Yunta, Ivanhoe and Immanindi, and 27 for Tibooburra, Whitecliffs and Wilcannia. Let's get things going before we catch up with Ian Chook-Harzett and hear about all that's going on in the world of sport. It's Kiki D and I've Got the Music in Me.

0: Is that the Kiki D that sang with Elton John in a duet at one stage?
1: I think there's only one Kiki D, Chook.
0: Yeah, it's Kiki D, I don't suppose, is a very common name. But good morning, Patrick, and good morning, listeners.
1: I think it was a Kiki D boosting around Gawler when I was growing. Anyway, no, getting sidetracked. Chook, it's preliminary final week in the AFL, and the final four teams that are in the competition for 2026 are the top four teams. No one was beating them.
0: Yeah, it's an interesting one. I imagine that the Victorians will want to make sure the Hawks get into the grand final because the other three teams aren't from Victoria. So it'll be interesting. I think the actual grand final winners, and this is a tip that I'm not very good at, I think the winners will come from that game. Hawks versus Brisbane are the two teams that I think are absolutely red hot at the moment. That'll be an absolute beauty.
1: Yeah.
0: Tomorrow afternoon at 4:45, which is a strange time, but obviously it's based on flights and this, that and the other. But yes, tonight's game will be a ripper as well between Sydney and Freo. Freo unchanged, obviously pretty happy about that. They've gone from beating the Cats to going with an unchanged lineup, whereas Sydney, they've obviously had to replace their skipper, but they've also had an injury during the week as well with Cunningham going down with a baby cow, a calf muscle. So, yeah, I think Freo will be too strong. And I think, well, I'm not even going to say who's going to win out of Hawks and Brisbane, but two very good games, as you'd expect and as you would hope for the last four teams in the comp.
1: And what is, and you just literally touched on it moments ago, is the fact that there are four different states being represented by the final four teams. So if you're the AFL head honchos and seeing this top four, yeah, I know you can make the jokes about, oh, it's always been the VFL and always has been and always will be, but four states represented by four teams, that's a pretty big talent pool and crowd numbers and eyes watching the game.
0: There'd be an argument also with a big tongue in a big cheek saying if Fremantle win or if Fremantle play Brisbane in the grand final, why don't they have the grand final at Adelaide Oval? Or if Sydney... if Sydney play Brisbane, why don't they have it somewhere in between Sydney and Brisbane? So, you know, it's an interesting one. There's always going to be rivalry between states saying, you know, it's always been the VFL and you're always, umpires are always favouring the Victorian teams and so on and so forth. But we love our footy. We love the competition and we love what it brings. So, I mean, I hope that Hawthorn get beaten because I'm a Geelong supporter.
1: Mm.
0: So anything about Hawthorn I don't like. But, I just want two good games over this weekend and a ripping grand final. It doesn't matter who's playing in it as far as I'm concerned, just as long as the games are good.
1: And just before we touch on the semi-final time in the NRL, Chooker, you got to hand it to the Sydney Swans Football Club. With all that's gone on with the Pullman Hotel incident and losing the likes of Isaac Heaney and Chad Warner from their side as part of their own self-punishment, I guess you can call that, they have actually really developed an strong midfield presence with the side they've put on the park over the past few weeks. And do you feel, though, that they are a bit of a smoky chance to knock over Freo, who were quite embarrassed on their home turf in that first week of finals by Hawthorn? Can Sydney do something magical here?
0: Well, they've done some magical things in the last few weeks without those stars and with injuries along the way, with their captain being out early in the game, last game.
1: Yeah.
0: So, yeah, you wouldn't be surprised by anything, and particularly at home. I think at home, no matter who you are, when you're playing on your home deck, that gives you an extra leg, or it gives you an extra arm, or it gives you an extra player. So, yeah, I wouldn't be surprised by any results that happen over the next few days. And as I say, like they've had some issues over the last few weeks, and it's been well publicised. But once again, everyone will come in, and it's a cliche, but they play their role.
1: Yeah.
0: And they've been playing their role well. So, as I say, just a few good games would be really nice. Some close ones would be really nice.
1: You never know, a champion team might beat a team of champions. I'm speaking to
0: yes.
1: Ian Chook-Hazlett from ABC North and West this morning on ABC Broken Hill. It's 19 minutes past 9. And Chook, turning our attention to the NRL, and it's not preliminary final weekend for them, it's semi-final week. So looking at the fixture, there are two games taking place, one Saturday night and one Sunday afternoon. The Saturday game, the Roosters are taking on the Sharks. That's fourth and fifth, and the Roosters are having to exercise their second chance after going down last week. And then the Sunday game, the Warriors, who finished second, they went down, and they're taking on the

0: Knights, you would think, I'm not really sure, but the teams that get the second chance, do you think more logically or statistically they'll both bounce back?
1: You would think so, but once again, you know, how are they? How are they in regards to fitness? How are they in regards to being knocked up? And, you know, let's say, you know, NRL, you are going to get knocked up. You're going to get the sore shoulders. You're going to get the sore knees. You're going to get the sore hips, et cetera, et cetera, et cetera. So, I mean, it's all what they bring on the particular night and the particular day that they play. I'd tip the Roosters to win. I'd tip the Warriors to win. But once again, my tipping this year has been woeful. So there's a very strong chance you need to go the other way around. But once again, just close contests is great. For us as a spectator, I'm a Broncos supporter. The Broncos winning the flag last year, didn't make the finals this year and didn't even look like making the finals this year. I don't care who wins. I just want some good NRL. I want to sit down and watch some good games. And the next two games, Roosters and Sharks and Warriors and Knights, they will be beauties.
0: And finally, Chook, as well, in the world of tennis, we've been hearing across the ABC airwaves from Adam Walton this morning as the Davis Cup is fast approaching and Australia have a game on their home soil, on technically home court at Pat Rafter Arena up in Brisbane. They're taking on Poland, and Adam Walton's been in the news today talking about feeling confident on home turf, plays Pat Rafter Arena very well, and the likes of Alex de Minaur, James Duckworth, Rinki Hijikata, who's playing some really good tennis right now as well. Poland are no slouch. They will put up a very good fight, but the Davis Cup, it is effectively the World Cup of tennis.
1: Yeah, absolutely. And, you know, I think it's fair to say we haven't done as well in the Davis Cup as we'd like to in recent years. Yeah. So let's get off to a good start. Let's beat Poland. Let's do okay. And up in Brisbane, it's this weekend. And, I mean, the problem that we always have, and we talk about this a lot, I mean, there's women's cricket going on. There's women's football going on. There's Davis Cup going on in Brisbane. There's rugby semi-finals. There's just so much on. Sometimes some of these things go by the wayside, but the Davis Cup is so important in the history of tennis for Australia. Let's keep an eye on it. Let's support it if we can. And if you're anywhere near Brisbane, which I'm not, but hopefully they get a huge crowd there and a huge following, because it's very important to tennis in Australia.
0: And speaking of cricket, finally, Chook, a pretty big story breaking yesterday as well. After many, many years and a very illustrious Big Bash career, Matthew Wade, sort of calling time on his Big Bash time. And yeah, gee whiz, like, great wicketkeeper, fierce competitor, devastating with a bat in hand. He's a big out for the Hobart Hurricanes.
1: He's a huge out, and he's also, one thing you didn't mention about what he's very good at, he's very good with the lip, a little bit of a tease and a little bit of a sledge behind the stumps, which a lot of wicketkeepers are very good at. But what a brilliant career, what a brilliant player. He's always reliable, and yes, he will be a big out. The Strikers have got Stokes coming in and extra players here, there and everywhere. The Strikers will have a good year, but the Hobart Hurricanes, that's a big loss. That's a very big loss for them.
0: There'd be a few opposition batsmen who would be sighing in relief that they don't have to get chirped up by him when he's standing next to the stumps.
1: The problem is he goes, but someone else will come in, and the wicketkeepers are well known for the little bit of a sledge here and there. So, if it's not one, it'll be someone else.
0: Nice, Gary. Chook, thank you for your time this morning.
1: Have a great weekend, mate.
0: You as well. That's Ian Chook-Hazard from ABC North and West, keeping you updated with all that's going on in the world of sport. Of course, you can stay up to date on abc.net.au/news/sport. Online, on the ABC website, there is a fair bit to take in when it comes to the news, politics, lifestyle, entertainment, all to say and do. And as for the preliminary final weekend in the AFL, of course, coverage on ABC Grandstand and some really great games coming your way. It's do or die for a lot of these teams right now. And we wish them all the very best. And if you've still got some skin in the game, you support one of those sides like the Swans or Lions, yeah, try to sit on your seat and maybe not on the edge of it. You can really do some damage. It's 24 minutes past 9. You're listening to ABC Broken Hill. Don't go anywhere. After half past, we have a wonderful little mini jukebox journey coming your way. And we are going right back into the 80s with pop and dance songs, including our tune teaser, which nice to see a few more of you getting it right. But we've had a song request come in this morning for The Traveller. He wants Peter Gunn. Well, here you are, The Traveller.

0: Bit of the Peter Gunn theme there for the Traveller. Thank you to you, mate, for your request. And always think about the Blues Brothers whenever I hear that theme. Great movie, the Blues Brothers. Well, we've got a bit of news coming up around 9:30 very shortly.
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0: Not long left to get your votes in. Be sure to do so. What do you think is one of the top 100 Australian books? There are many to choose from. For me, it's Specky McGee and the Season of Champions. Yeah, Felix Arena, Gary Lyon. Yeah, not a bad book. Not a bad series of books, actually. I can recommend. The time on your ABC is 9:30.
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0: And it is time to get the latest. Bill Ormond, good morning to you.
4: Good morning, Patrick. Making news this hour, farmers fear a crackdown on working holiday visas as part of Labor's migration overhaul could have an impact on food security. The government will introduce a ballot system for working holiday visas to limit the number who stay in Australia for more than a year. National Farmers Federation President Hamish McIntyre says there already is a backlog of people trying to get in, with some farmers questioning if they'll have enough workers for harvest. Meanwhile, the Employment Minister has sidestepped questions over whether a federal government has done economic modelling on its migration overhaul. Amanda Risworth says the plan is about getting the skills, the right skills into the country, but the minister says she couldn't say if the government had modelled the impact on wages and the economy. The president of the European Parliament has suggested Australia could follow Canada and become an associate member of the European Union. Earlier this week, European Commission president raised the prospect of Canada becoming the first associate member. And now the European Parliament president says that Australia is another example of a relationship that the bloc wants to deepen. And finally, the sports. Socceroos striker Mohamed Touré has come off the bench for Norwich City in a 5-0 loss to Manchester City in the English Soccer League Cup. A regular starter, Touré was rested for the majority of the match but had a goal disallowed for an offside after coming on. And Patrick, that's what's making news.